So I want to tell you about Friday, though, too. So on Friday here in Bemidji, the Headwaters Coffee House, an open mic is happening. It's going to feature a mother-daughter duo, April and Aspen, and their inspired folk sensibilities. And then you've got Scott Jasmine, who, if you have not heard Scott Jasmine, boy, does he do an amazing job of keeping you grounded in some really great 70s and his own current original tunes. But he's a real treat to listen to. He's going to be at the Bobber Bear Bar at Cass Lake on June 4th and June 7th. And Tiny Town, they're going to shimmy our shoulders with their Cold Smoke Soul. They're going to be at Bridget's Irish Pub in Bemidji June 5th. If you are a listener of this jazz show, you will love Tiny Town and their jazz-infused take on most of what they do. That's at Bridget's on Friday night. So we're going to continue to bounce around the world a bit in this next set, and we're going to stop for a rest in our own Twin Cities backyard.

That was Montanan. That was John J. Roberts. It was his tribute to Congolese guitarist Bimwela. And then kicking off that set was the UK's Jamie Leeming and his Zen Garden. And in the middle was Hope for the Girl by the Twin Cities combo, Take That Back. That was featuring Joan Hutton on her bass clarinet. I got to see them live last weekend, 2 weekends ago on May 12th at Berlin. If you have not yet been to Berlin as a jazz lover, definitely a destination spot. But Joan Hutton, she's going to be at Volstead's on June 6th. Is that Saturday night? If you haven't been to Volstead's, another destination spot, that speakeasy over on Lake Street. And then she's going to be back at Berlin on June 12th. So if you're in the cities the next 2 weeks and you need a little more of what she brings, or a little live jazz in general, check out Volstead's or Berlin. This is 91.7 KAXE Grand Rapids and 90.5 KBXE Bagley and Bemidji, or you can listen on your smart speaker at www.kaxe.org. We are Northern Community Radio. I think one of the reasons that I host the Jazz on America Avenue show is so I can dedicatedly listen, just do nothing but listen to so many of these bands I'll maybe never see live, because they live all over the planet. So we're going to go to Norway first, then back to the UK, and then we'll head to Berlin by way of Lebanon in this next set.

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Anybody else see Sway Wild when they were here last weekend? What a spongy-hearted coda to Memorial Day that was. That was their Salt and Goodbye off their Songs for Sugarbird release, and they're going to be all over the West this summer, including a stop at the famed Sisters Folk Festival at the end of September. So if you're traveling out there in California, Washington, Colorado, you could catch them again. In the middle of that set was the Danish duo Svanborg Cardib. Perhaps that's close to being correct. Svanborg Cardib. That was their Bleak or Glance. And starting off that set, that was Vienna's Shake and Stew and their new tune Cherry Pie off their 10-1-2 album. 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This has been your volunteer host, Mei Mei, and I want to thank you so much for letting me soundtrack a portion of your evening with these lyricless and a few lyrical tunes. We're going to head out tonight atop this Fantasia for a bass clarinet. Has anyone else noticed what a moment the bass clarinet is having? There are people in high school begging their parents to learn how to play the bass clarinet. Not sure which bands are driving it, but it's a pretty great instrument to be having a moment for. There's a band out of the UK called Vega Trails, and they wrote a Fantasia for their bass clarinetist, and it's called Clara Fantasia.

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1: Hello from Mr. Masakovic's class at Baxter Elementary School. This past week brought our first substantial rainfall on one day.
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3: Greetings from the fourth grade phenology team in the Linwood School Forest. 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
4: Charlie, and Mary
3: reporting on our observations for the week ending May 1st.
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7: and Reese from Crooked Lake Elementary School in Andover, reporting from Long Lake Conservation Center for April 29th through May 1st. The weather was sunny but cool with a high temperature of 48 degrees Fahrenheit.
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10: 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It is the top of the hour. This is Back Porch Harmony. Here we go.

Hey, hello, and back on the Back Porch Harmony. Welcome to Back Porch Harmony. My name is Dan Lentz. I am your volunteer host here for the next couple hours, and we'll be bringing you some old-time country and bluegrass music like we do every Saturday morning here between the hours of 10 and noon. Glad you're with us on this beautiful day. Summer's kicked in. I guess you could say it was like the unofficial start of summer last weekend, and boy, it kicked in a big way. Looking at our weather today, it looks like it's going to be fair skies. Highs around 80 degrees with wind gusts at 20 miles per hour. And then tomorrow it's going to be mostly sunny, highs of 82. Southeast wind 5 to 10 miles per hour and gusts as high as 15 miles per hour. Sunday mostly sunny with a high near 82 degrees. Southeast wind 5 to 10 miles per hour and gusts as high as 15 miles per hour. And on Sunday night, lows of 51, partly cloudy. Southeast wind around 5 miles per hour, becoming calm after midnight. Winds could gust as high as 15 miles per hour. Well, we started out the show there with an instrumental number from Brian Sutton, ripping it up on his D18 guitar there. We heard From the High Road, and we're going to be mixing up here today on Back Porch Harmony. We're going to start out this first set of music or so with some newer music in the old-time vein, if you will, here. And we're going to start out with bluegrass group that I discovered last month, and they're really good. The name of the group is Big Richard. Big Richard, and we're going to be hearing a cutoff of their release, Pet. This is Make the World Go Away, an old Eddie Arnold cover on Back Porch Harmony.

Yeah, Mighty Fine, Mighty Fine. That was the Garrett Boys. New release here in the KAXC studios off of their release, It Runs Deep, Me and This Land. Before that, we heard from Minnesota group, New Country and Old Time Trio from Duluth. We heard Junkyard Mule, and we heard Morning. And it is morning. A beautiful morning here on Back Porch Harmony. On the old back porch here this morning. I'll be swinging with you till noon. 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So we're checking out a little bit of the newer music here in the KAXC studios. I guess you could say newer music in the old-time vein. And we'll be getting to some traditional country and bluegrass here a little bit later on. But let's hear another new release here. This is from Melissa Carper and Theo Lawrence. This is off of their release, Having a Talk. This is called Second Look on Back Porch Harmony.

Merle Haggard joined us here this morning on Back Porch Harmony. That was off of his release Roots. We heard More Than My Old Guitar. Gillian Welch and David Rawlings before that with their cover of a classic June and Johnny tune. We heard Jackson off of their release All the Good Times. 31 minutes past the hour, and we received support from Bridget's Pub, located in downtown Bemidji, serving Irish and American food, offering Monday night trivia at 6:30 and open mic night at Thursday starting at 6:30. More on Facebook. Current sky conditions and temperatures around the region right now. It is a gorgeous day here in the Northland, but at checking in, partly sunny, 66 degrees. International Falls, partly sunny, 68 degrees. Longville, 64. Walker, 66. It's just a beautiful day. Eveleth, 64. Get out and enjoy it, and wherever you go, take some cool music with you. Hey, before I forget, we had a great time at the Kicking It with KAXC celebration the night before last. Seen a lot of great friends, a lot of good people. It was just a fantastic time, and really fun. So it's good to be a part. Great to be a part of the family, the KXC, KBXC community family. It's a lot of fun, and I really love it. All right, more music here on KAXC. We're going to be hearing from the Charlie Sizemore Band. We're going to be hearing from Norman Blake and Tony Rice. Let's hear an old number here from Cowboy Copas. This is off of his Signed, Sealed, and Delivered LP. 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

What would Back Porch Harmony be without a couple of train songs? That was Mack Wiseman off of his release Songs of Mother and Wreck of Old Number 9. Before that, we heard from Melanie Cannon, Westbound Train, off of her release Emotional Advance. 13 minutes before the hour. Do you rely on KAXC? 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This is Back Porch Harmony. We're on the back porch here till noon, and a lot of great programming coming your way here today on KAXC, KBXC. Right after Back Porch Harmony, we'll be having the History of Jazz with Paul Kivi, and then 1 p.m. Native Lights with Season Watch Pod, 2 p.m. She Rose Radio, and then 3 p.m. Minnesota Mixtape, 4 p.m. Greg Tix will be in for On the River, and 7 p.m. tonight, Green Cheese with Janet Brademan, and 9 p.m. KAXC After Dark with Malachi Coons, diving in deep to Minnesota music. A lot of good stuff coming your way. Hey, thanks for joining us here this morning on Back Porch Harmony. We're going to continue on with more music now. We're going to be hearing one that I would consider quintessential classic country sound, without a doubt. This is Hank Lachlan with Please Help Me, I'm Fallin'.

Hank Snow this morning on the back porch. That was Hello Love. Before that, we heard from the rhinestone jacket wearing Porter Wagoner with Satisfied Mind. Lefty Frizzell before that with Give Me More, More, More of Your Kisses. And we started out that set of music with a classic country sound, Hank Lachlan with Please Help Me, I'm Fallen. It is 1 minute before the hour. This is 91.7 KAXC Grand Rapids, 90.5 KBXC Bagley Bemidji, 89.9 Brainerd, and on your smart speaker, celebrating 50 years of people-powered radio in northern Minnesota. 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Hello, this is Back Porch Harmony. My name is Dan Lentz, and I'm your volunteer host here for the next hour. We'll be swinging on the back porch right up until noon. We'll be joined by Paul Kivy with the history of jazz. It's a beautiful day in the Northland. Get out and enjoy it. My goodness, looking at the weather, it's going to be beautiful today. High of 80 degrees, partly sunny. Slight wind out of the southeast, maybe 5 to 10 miles per hour with gusts as high as 20. Tomorrow's going to be mostly sunny, 81 degrees. Southeast wind, 5 to 10. And on Monday, first day of June, mostly sunny. High with a high near 80. Light east wind becoming southeast at 5 to 10 miles per hour in the morning. Winds could gust as high as 20 miles per hour. And on Tuesday, mostly sunny. Not a lot of rain in the forecast. A chance here and there later in the week, but boy, we sure could use some. It's getting dry out there. Wherever you go today, take KAXC with you. I'm glad you're with us. All right, we're going to start out this next set of music, hour number two. We're going to be hearing from Ralph Stanley II, Britt Taylor. Let's hear a classic here from Asleep at the Wheel. This is New San Antonio Rose on Back Porch Harmony.

Charlie Sizemore singing the songs of Tom T. Hall this morning, Old Dogs, Children, and Watermelon Wine. Ralph Stanley II before that with Honky Tonk Way, and we heard a number from Britt Taylor, a new release here in the studios, All for Sale, off her new Forgotten LP, and we started out that set of music with Asleep at the Wheel with New San Antonio Rose. It's 17 minutes past the hour. This is KAXC, broadcasting to the small towns and townships of northern Minnesota like Fauston, Nashwauk, Meadowlands, and Emily, Hill City, Jacobson, and Goodland. We are people-powered radio. 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My name is Dan. I'm a volunteer host here on Back Porch Harmony. We come around here every Saturday between the hours of 10 and noon. And then you can catch us at Sunday between 8 and 10 p.m. I'll be back here July 4th. Man, I can't believe it. Summer will be flying by about then. July 4th, 250th birthday. We'll be here celebrating, and so join us. Back Porch Harmony, I'll be here. 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Here's an instrumental number here from Nothing Fancy off of their Reflections LP. This is Bushrow.

That was the Cody Norris Show off of their release, Highfalutin' Hillbilly. That was The Auctioneer. I believe it was Leroy Van Dyke that did that original. Beautiful cover by the Cody Norris Show. On the back porch here this morning, it's awesome. And we also heard Red Molly off of their relief, Love and Other Tragedies with Summertime. At about 28 minutes past the hour, we received support from ICTV, streaming news and information for and about Itasca County at watchictv.org. 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More music. Here's one from Merle Haggard. This is off his release, Bluegrass Sessions on Back Porch Harmony.

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Yeah, one good Vern Gosden song deserves another. That was Set 'Em Up, Joe, and then we heard a classic from Waylon Jennings in there, I've Always Been Crazy, and Vern with I'm Still Crazy, and we heard from the Nashville Jug Band in that set of music with Racetrack Blues. 15 minutes before the hour, KAXC would like to thank the many local businesses for their steady support during this time of state and fundraising cuts. We appreciate our business sponsors. 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Interested in becoming a sponsor? 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This is Back Porch Army. I'm on the back porch here with you for another 15 minutes. We'll be back here next Saturday. Tune in. Your host will be Jerry Braderman. Always brings a fine show to the table here on Back Porch Harmony. More music here this morning. We're going to be hearing one from Charlie Daniels now. This is Simple Man on Back Porch Harmony.

I just come here for the music. How about you? That was Don Williams with Alison Krauss off of his release, And So It Goes, I Just Come Here for the Music. Before that, we heard from Hank Williams III with Thunderstorms and Neon Signs, Charlie Daniels Band in that set of music with Simple Man. And it's about 3 minutes before the hour. Thanks for joining us today here on Back Porch Harmony. It's been a pleasure. My name is Dan. Stay tuned. A lot of great programming coming your way. Have a great, great day.

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Down the road came a junko, partner.

0: The blues came pouring down, 1951. Tiny Bradshaw from Youngstown, Ohio, recording for the Cincinnati label King Records. Before that, To Me, It's Storming, an unreleased 1967 track from the Memphis songwriting duo of George Jackson and Dan Greer, recording as George and Greer. We also heard Jazz Ain't Nothing But Soul from Detroit's Betty Carter. She was born Lily Mae Jones. Lionel Hampton called her Betty Bebop when she was in his band. Betty became known as a great band leader and mentor to jazz musicians and was named an NEA Jazz Master 1992. Jazz Ain't Nothing But Soul was released on Betty's 1960 album, The Modern Sounds of Betty Carter. And we are back with more modern sounds in blues and jazz, searching for the sunny side of the street when American Roots returns.
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0: This is American Roots with blues, jazz, and country coming up. I said we'd get to the sunny side of the street, but things are not always the same inside as outside. This is Richland, Mississippi blues slide guitarist Elmore James, recording in New York City, 1959 for Chess. Stand by for the slide guitar.

0: was in the air. I reached over and held my baby's hand. She gave me a little squeeze. I knew we were in the same key. Everything's beginning to swing in a quiet, cool, warm way. My baby didn't say anything. Just looked at me with that special look my baby has. I looked back with that special look I get when my baby looks at me with that special look she gets. I couldn't help myself. It was love for sure. I picked my baby up, danced over to the stage, and I told the leader, "Leader, this is my baby." He just said, "Crazy." My baby gave him a special look, like she does. He could see my baby had eyes to swing, so he adjusted the mic and simply said in his complicated way, "Of course." And my baby's shy, so I gave it the first try. Waiter, two glasses of warm milk, please.
1: The word jazz man, a hero of mine, Ken Nordine from Chicago, 1957. My baby. I find it especially funny since New Orleanians always say, "Hey, baby," to one another in jest and affection, regardless of gender. But Ken Nordine was thinking baby talk, which is cool, too. And by the way, I'm told there's a video clip of Fred Astaire dancing to My Baby. Check it out on our Facebook page. We also heard Party Blues with Ella Fitzgerald and Joe Williams, scat singing about being out on a date. Not really baby talk, but he did call her baby girl. All backed up by Count Basie on that swing steady piano with Thad Jones and Joe Newman trumpets, Henry Coker trombone, Frank West tenor sax, Freddie Green guitar, Eddie Jones bass, and Sonny Payne on drums. We live for such great American roots music, and we'll be back with more in a minute.
2: As we continue to celebrate our 50th birthday, KAXE KBXE looks back to influential albums from 1976. This week's album is The Clones of Dr. Funkenstein by Parliament. The decades-old collective started out in the late 50s as a doo-wop group called The Parliaments, then morphed into the acid rock crew Funkadelic before becoming the intergalactic Afro-futuristic funk collective known as Parliament. With mastermind George Clinton at the helm, this record is their first to feature James Brown's horn section of Maceo Parker and Fred Wesley, and with bass player extraordinaire Bootsy Collins, also formerly of James Brown's band, holding down the funky rhythms while Clinton sang about clones, motherships, and humans as robots. Parliament was heavily influential in connecting the worlds of R&B, rock and roll, soul, funk, and hip-hop. We want the funk.
1: Coming up, songs about walking the line and walking out. First, it's Tony Joe White from Oak Grove, Louisiana, a small village on the Louisiana side of the Mississippi Delta. He was a great supporter of American roots. Tony Joe's interview is on our website, passed in 2018. But this is a home recording, later remixed by Dan Auerbach.

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0: Blue Soul from Richard Blue Mitchell on trumpet, with his sextet, Wynton Kelly piano, Jimmy Heath tenor sax, Curtis Fuller trombone, Sam Jones bass, and Philly Joe Jones drums. Bluesy, soulful jazz. Coming up, a live set with New Orleans jazz, soul, blues, funk, and more from trombonist Corey Henry and his Treme Funktet. Our program is produced in collaboration with the School of Liberal Arts at Tulane University here in New Orleans, with support from the National Endowment for the Arts, music appreciator Jim Hart in Chicago, and public radio listeners nationwide. I'm Nick Spitzer, and this is American Roots from PRX, Public Radio Exchange.
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your hat, leave your worries on the doorstep. 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

0: KEXE has been serving the community of northern Minnesota since 1976. I'm Heidi Holton, and Simon Gretton recently stopped by and told us why he supports KEXE.
1: The dearth of local news in rural America is, frankly, I think, a big problem for our democracy. And the model right here of KEXE filling in and having outstanding public radio reporters filling the news gap in a rural area like ours, if the whole country had that, then our democracy would be so much the better for it. First heard about that. Wow, I want to get behind that. So I've been upping my support ever since I heard about that, and I will be continuing to do so because that is just a...
0: Coming up, it's the World Cafe. 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
3: This song came to Joshua Ray Walker after he got a devastating health update. He'd been battling cancer.
4: I was told that my disease had actually been restaged to stage 4. They thought my cancer had spread from the colon to the lungs. And I wrote Ain't Dead Yet.
3: Coming up, he will talk about going in to record the title track to his new album, Ain't Dead Yet, the night before his lung surgery. And he'll share the story of what happened after and how things turned around in a very positive way. Joshua, who's now cancer-free, also shares other stories behind songs on the album, like the interaction with a fan who criticized him for playing country music without a cowboy hat on.
4: Said every hat's a cowboy hat if it's sitting on my head. And I don't say cool things very often, so I caught myself off guard, and I put it in my notes immediately, and it ended up becoming a song.
3: Joshua Ray Walker, today. I'm Raina Duras. It's World Cafe.
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6: What's up, Dan?
7: So much. Dana, how's it going?
6: Oh, Dana. I always call you Dana.
7: Got an A at the end.
5: Angel Bursch greets one of her regulars. It's a warm, sunny day outside, but it's cool inside her dispensary at Central Square Mall in Grand Rapids. Bursch and her son Hunter opened Lunatics Genetics at the end of November. They continue to struggle through all the regulatory hurdles of Minnesota's cannabis rollout. Despite everything, Bursch sounded optimistic as she described the business. But she was still irritated when she heard the city of Grand Rapids will be opening its own dispensary.
6: At first I was like, you know, can you guys really come in any closer, like going right across the street from us?
5: Grand Rapids has been considering a municipal dispensary for over a year, but now it's becoming a reality. The city is hiring a dispensary manager. It's bought a lot and signed an agreement with an architect to design and build the store. The goal is to open by July 2027.
6: Is that being ambitious, or is that, do you think that'll happen?
8: Not for me.
5: Tom Pagel is the Grand Rapids City Administrator.
9: A lot of things have to line up to be open July 1st of 27. Mm-hmm. Now, we are on schedule.
5: Pagel has put a lot of thought into the municipal dispensary. The city of Anoka opened one in February, the first and only city to do so. Pagel has been down to visit twice. Grand Rapids is working with the same consultant and architect that Anoka did. Pagel demonstrated the extensive modeling and projections that have already been developed. He says they've stayed very conservative in their estimates, though he notes Anoka was too, and it has blown the projections out of the water so far. After an initial ramp-up period, Grand Rapids stands to make about $500,000 a year, with 1,800 customers a month and each customer spending about $100 a month. But even making a slight tweak, each customer spending $20 more a month.
6: Holy sh**.
9: Yeah.
6: Wow.
9: Yeah. And then if we went back and said, not only do they spend more, but let's say we have 2,000 adults. Almost a million.
5: That's why Pagel and the city are so interested in a muni. The city would be free to use that money for whatever the council wanted. It would help prevent future tax levy increases and comes as the city is in the middle of a stretch of hard budget years.
9: And it helps us get to things that we just can't afford. And maybe it's helping supplement the library. Maybe it's, you know, TBD, to be determined. What's nice is 100% of the profits stay in the community.
5: So right now this is employee parking for Park State Bank's north location, but you can already see the lines where the city's been out estimating where the building will go in this grassy patch here, right off the highway. Another reason the dispensary is appealing to Pagel is Grand Rapids is in a cannabis desert. 11 other cities have applied for municipal licenses, but they're all in the southern third of the state. And the city has an inherent advantage over private businesses because it won't pay income taxes.
9: We don't want to fail at this business, but we just feel like because we're a government entity, we're well positioned to be successful.
5: Besides Lunatics Genetics, the next nearest dispensaries are in Castlake, Walker, and Aiken. Birch says they have people coming from all around. Customers are driving from the Twin Cities for their cannabis clones, or plants. After her initial irritation, Birch realized that Lunatics and the municipal dispensary won't be competitors.
6: Anybody can actually walk in here, and we can tell you everything about our strains because we make it.
5: As far as how the municipal dispensary will be safe and accountable, the city points to the same extensive regulations that have slowed the growth of Minnesota's cannabis industry. But Pagel says the most critical piece to opening by next summer will be approval from the State Office of Cannabis Management. That's it for this special edition of the Up North Report. Find more of our stories and photos at kaxe.org, where you can also find content from our music, phonology, and morning show teams. From the KAXE News Desk, I'm Megan Buffington, telling the stories of northern Minnesota through local news.
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3: This is World Cafe. I'm Raina Duras. Joshua Ray Walker's new album is called Ain't Dead Yet. That title is defiant and very literal. Ain't Dead Yet was made before, during, and after Joshua found out he had cancer and was treated for it. At one point, they thought his cancer had spread from his colon to his lungs. That's when he wrote the title track. A couple of months later, he found out that the cancer had not spread. But coming up, he'll talk about grappling with his imminent mortality and how that affected him. His story has a lot of big emotions, but it isn't all heavy. His sense of humor and his appreciation for life shine through brightly. Our conversation is in just a moment, but we'll start with a live performance from Joshua Ray Walker for World Cafe, Ain't Dead Yet.

0: Joshua Ray Walker performing Ain't Dead Yet for World Cafe. That is the title track and opening track of his new album. I'm Raina Duras. Joshua Ray Walker joins me today. Welcome to the World Cafe.
1: Thanks for having me on.
0: So happy to have you here. I know you started writing this album, I think about 3 years ago, but a lot has happened in your life since then and now. Could you take us back to the very beginning of working on this record? What was going on in your life?
1: Sure. I had just had some success from my first three records that I put out. I had played the Grand Ole Opry. I had played late night television. I had accomplished a lot of things I really thought I'd maybe never even get to do in my career. And it was time to go into the studio and make another original record. We did that in the summer of 2023. And it was going pretty well. I went and toured Europe. I came home. I got to open for the Killers in Reno. And on that second night of the residency, I had really terrible abdominal pain, ended up going to the ER in Reno. I had a perforated appendix, and they did a CT scan that revealed a mass in my colon. I had to fly back to Dallas to get more care. And eventually ended up finding out that I had cancer, and it derailed that whole rest of the year. We had another late night appearance with Jimmy Kimmel that December, and I actually found out I had cancer as I was leaving for the airport to fly to that appearance. And did the appearance, the Kimmel taping aired, I came home, and my entire calendar for 2024 was wiped because I had to go through chemotherapy and a couple big surgeries.
0: We'll talk about that a little bit. Before we get into it, though, how are you doing now?
1: I'm a year and a half cancer-free. I'm doing well. I'm building up my stamina and my endurance again, and I'm busy. I'm out on the road. This is the third record I've put out in less than a year.
0: Yes, we're going to chat about that.
1: I'm doing good.
0: I'm so glad to hear that you're doing well. So going back to when you first got that diagnosis, I mean, what was going through your head those first few days or those first few weeks?
1: When my doctor called and said that it was cancer, I was really just walking out the door to fly to LA. And so I came back inside and called my mom. I told my spouse and still had to go to the taping. So I rushed to the airport. I got there. I told some of the guys in the band, but I didn't want to let the whole team know until the taping was over. We did the taping, and then at the after party where we were supposed to be celebrating and waiting to watch, you know, the show air, I had to let my team know what was happening. And it was a very mixed bag of emotions that night. I was on TV, but also, you know, I had to tell everyone I had cancer. It was a pretty wild, surreal experience.
0: Yeah, I can imagine that would be surreal and kind of overwhelming. You wrote a lot of music after the diagnosis, and we will talk about some of your other work in a bit, but I want to stay on this album, Ain't Dead Yet. How long after that diagnosis did it take you to go back to the songs that you had been working on for this album and start working on them again?
1: I'd say it took less than a year. I started working on new songs, writing new music. You know, I was writing a lot. I went through treatment, and I was told that my disease had actually been restaged to stage four. They thought my cancer had spread from the colon to the lungs. And I wrote Ain't Dead Yet around that time and went back into the studio and cut four more songs that ended up on the record. And at that time, we took the record out of the can and started listening back to the old mixes and reworking some lyrics, re-recording some of the tracks. And the album kind of saw its second iteration. And then when I found out that I actually didn't have stage four cancer, it was an anomaly. I had a lung surgery and found out that I was going to be okay. Not only was that not cancer, but my original colon cancer had also been healed from the chemotherapy I did. So I was actually in the clear. I got a clear report. then I opened up all the songs again and did a third version of the record. So this record has taken 3 years and three different tries to actually finish it, all at different stages of life, you know, before cancer, during cancer, and post-treatment. So, yeah, it took a long time to get this one finished.
0: There's a couple things that you said there that I just want to quickly touch on. First of all, the idea of being told, okay, this is, now it's stage four, this is even worse than we thought, and then finding out, actually, no, it's better than we thought, is a real emotional roller coaster.
1: It was, yeah, and there's about 10 weeks in between finding that out, where I started planning for end-of-life care, you know, making some life decisions to kind of maximize my what little bit of life I thought I had left.
0: Yeah.
1: I made a 1 year plan, and that was to finish everything creative I was working on at the time as a 1 year timeline. And even when I found out that I wasn't going to die, I decided to stick to the timeline anyway. And that's how I ended up finishing so much music in the last year.
0: And I read that a few of the songs that you recorded on this album, you actually recorded them the day before going into lung surgery.
1: Yeah, I recorded Ain't Dead Yet, Capital Letters, and Blue Jeans the night before my lung surgery.
0: Wow.
1: Because I was told that the surgery could potentially alter my voice. And so I booked some last-minute studio time and cut those tracks that night.
0: Let's listen to a bit of Blue Jeans, and we'll come back. We'll talk some more. This is Joshua Ray Walker, Blue Jeans on World Cafe.

0: On World Cafe, you just heard a bit of Blue Jeans from Joshua Ray Walker, my guest today. It's from his new album, Ain't Dead Yet. There is another song on here. There is a song that sounds like you're grappling with mortality. It's called Chasing Sunsets. I know you actually started writing this one before your diagnosis and you finished it after. How did this song change? We're going to hear you play it in a second.
1: There are quite a few lyrics on this record that seem prophetic to me now. I didn't have to change the lyrics to Chasing Sunset that much to match what I've been through. I think I had been pushing myself so long to try to get my music to break or to just make a career of this that, you know, being a traveling musician is just a lot of work. And I've always taken pride in the fact that I think I can outwork almost anyone. I've put my body and my mental health through a lot to say yes to all the opportunities that have come my way. And it was my birthday. I wrote that song, or wrote the hook, on my way to a write that was in LA. And it was on my birthday, and I left Dallas and drove 24 hours to LA straight to the writing session where we finished Chasing Sunsets. And then I started a Charlie Crockett tour. I think I was pretty burned out at the time. And so the lyrics were more referring to my burnout. And then eventually, you know, it took on a new meaning having to do with my health.
0: Yeah.
1: But yeah, that song and quite a few other songs on the record, the meaning changed to the lyrics in a sort of prophetic way.
0: Live for World Cafe, this is Joshua Ray Walker with Chasing Sunsets.

0: performing a song from his new album, Ain't Dead Yet. That is Joshua Ray Walker with Chasing Sunsets live for World Cafe. I'm Raina Duras. Joshua is my guest today. So this new album, Ain't Dead Yet, is the third of three that you wrote while recovering from cancer. You put out Tropicana in June of last year. And on October, you put out an album called Stuff. And I do want to talk about Stuff for a minute. It's an album where every song is from the perspective of an object at an estate sale. There's a bowling ball, a telephone, Barbie, a perfume, a brick. Could you talk a bit about the concept behind Stuff?
1: Sure. Yeah, you laid it out pretty simple. It's just like, I grew up going to estate sales with my grandmother. Part of the way we made money as a family is we would flip things. And also my grandpa was a junker. I have a song called Dumpster Diving. And we would go around during bulk trash and pick things out of the trash that had value. We'd fix them, sell them, that sort of thing. I'd say we were pretty scrappy as a family. And I've always been very, I guess, nostalgic for those times with my grandparents. And I remember walking around estate sales as a kid and finding some of the things that were left over to be kind of sad. You know, they were just being used by somebody, and it might have been someone's favorite pair of shoes or, you know, even just a razor set, like a shaving set or whatever. It's such a personal thing that you touch and you use every day. And then it's just a dollar, you know, it's sitting there and it, you know, it doesn't hold a lot of value. I think I was trying to find value in my own existence while going through treatment. And I probably put some of that on these objects that I was writing about, just trying to figure out, you know, what my worth was, and mirroring that onto these inanimate objects.
0: You managed to make me feel very sad for a pair of shears on this album. I'm going to play a clip from that song now. Here's Shears from Joshua Ray Walker.

0: That's a bit of Shears from Joshua Ray Walker's album Stuff. He has a new album called Ain't Dead Yet. We're talking about that today on World Cafe. So on Stuff, you're singing from the perspective of these objects. And in the past, your songs have focused on characters or, in that case, there's things. On the new album, it does seem more autobiographical. Why did you shift to writing from your own perspective?
1: I think that I've realized over time, I never intended to write from characters' perspectives. It's just the way that I started writing. And I think that I realized that I was hiding behind those objects or those fictional characters to explore things about myself. And they've been a good tool. But I felt like it was time to just take ownership of what I was writing about and write some more autobiographical stuff. There have always been a few songs on each record that were from my perspective, whether it's Canyon on my first record or Voices from my second record, Flash Paper on my third record. There was always a little nugget of, some self in there. And a lot of times those were the songs that people connected with most. And so I just thought it was time to try to make a full record of songs where I'm speaking from my own perspective.
0: Was there any part of you that didn't want to be so straightforward and not hide behind something else? Was there part of you that maybe wanted to keep those things to yourself?
1: Yeah, it's hard. It's hard to be vulnerable in that way as a songwriter. I think we all try to write something witty or a good story or something because it gives you a chance to hide behind something. So it can be difficult to just lay it all out there in a song.
0: Well, I'm glad you said the word witty, because the next song we're going to hear you play starts with a line you actually did say yourself to somebody. It's the line, "Every hat's a cowboy hat if it's sitting on my head, just like every girl's a cowgirl if she's laying in my bed," on Outlaw. What was the context there? What was going on when you said that?
1: I actually just said the first part, but I don't have the guts to pull off the second one. I was out on the road. It was the same tour that I referenced a little while ago, out with Charlie Crockett on the West Coast after writing Chasing Sunsets. I followed him around for about a month. I was solo, tour managing myself, selling my own merch, driving the car around. And it was a brutal run. I was chasing his bus all over the West Coast. Lots of fun, but a lot of work, not a lot of sleep. And we were in San Luis Obispo, I think is how they pronounce it there. I would say San Luis Obispo. But and there's an ag school out there with a rodeo team.
0: What's an ag school? It's like an agricultural
1: school. And they had a rodeo team, and I had never been to Central California before. I didn't realize there were cowboys and stuff out there. So this young kid, was probably in college, came up to me, and he was giving me a hard time at the merch table because he said, "I'm from Texas and I'm out in California playing country music, and I didn't have a cowboy hat." And I was probably, a little ragged. We'd been on the road a while, a little tired. And I delivered that line and said, "Every hat's a cowboy hat if it's sitting on my head." And I don't say cool things very often. So I caught myself off guard, and I probably fumbled the conversation right after that. But, I thought it was good enough. I put it in my notes immediately, and it ended up becoming a song.
0: Yeah, that's the kind of thing you think of that response in the shower hours later after that interaction happens usually.
1: Right. You're like, dang it, I should have said that. Yeah.
0: Is there anything else that you can tell us about writing the song before we hear you play it?
1: Outlaw?
0: Yeah.
1: I think one thing about, writing from my own perspective, something autobiographical, is people are complex, right? We have a lot of different facets to our personalities. And when you're writing about yourself, you can explore those different parts of yourself in a more exaggerated way. So just because I'm writing about myself on this record doesn't mean it's a fully formed version of myself that I may be portrayed out. It's more of a mental caricature of a part of my personality. So I think this outlaw character probably lives in the same world that like the Sexy After Dark character comes from, this overly confident version of myself. And yeah, it's nice. Like, you can explore all the different parts of your personality when you have 10 songs to spread it out over.
0: It feels like it would be a lot of fun to perform a song like that, where it's like, this is the cool version of me.
1: Right. I get to pretend that I have swagger during this song when I perform it.
0: Here it is. Lots of swagger. It's Outlaw, Joshua Ray Walker on World Cafe.

0: Live for World Cafe, Joshua Ray Walker with Outlaw. His new album is called Ain't Dead Yet. Joshua Ray Walker has been my guest today on the show. That album is out now. It has been so lovely to have you today, Joshua. Thank you.
1: Yeah, thanks for having me on.
0: I'm Raina Duras, back in a moment with more World Cafe.

As we continue to celebrate our 50th birthday, KAXE KBXE looks back to influential albums from 1976. This week's album is The Clones of Dr. Funkenstein by Parliament. The decades-old collective started out in the late 50s as a doo-wop group called The Parliaments, then morphed into the acid rock crew Funkadelic before becoming the intergalactic Afro-futuristic funk collective known as Parliament. With mastermind George Clinton at the helm, this record is their first to feature James Brown's horn section of Maceo Parker and Fred Wesley, and with bass player extraordinaire Bootsy Collins, also formerly of James Brown's band, holding down the funky rhythms.

0: While Clinton sang about clones, motherships, and humans as robots, Parliament was heavily influential in connecting the worlds of R&B, rock and roll, soul, funk, and hip-hop. We want the funk.
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So happy to be here with you today. I'm Raina Duras. Last month, your next band was on the show. They brought the energy of New Orleans to a full interview and live session. They're called Sally Baby's Silver Dollars. 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First hit our radar when they were runners-up for the NPR Music Tiny Desk Contest. Earlier this year, they got to actually play the Tiny Desk, and they performed this song. It's called I've Got No More Tears Left to Cry. Sally Baby's Silver Dollars on the Cafe.

0: Green, taking you to the end of this hour. I'm still in love with you. Thank you again to my guest today, Joshua Ray Walker, and senior producer of World Cafe, Kimberly Junod, for her work on that session. Also, thank you to the public radio stations who bring this show to you all across the country, and to the team who make it. We produce this show at WXPN at the University of Pennsylvania in Philadelphia. I'm Raina Duris. 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
1: 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And by the estate of Joan B. Kroc, whose bequest serves as an enduring investment in the future of public radio and seeks to help NPR produce programming that meets the highest standards of public service in journalism and cultural expression.
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0: Roken Social Scene are back with their first new album in almost a decade. Coming up, you'll hear a song from that record.

those tunes and more on the way. I'm Raina Duris. This is World Cafe. First up, a song from the West Coast for you and a song from the East Coast. In a minute, you'll hear a band out of California called The Blasters. But right now, Philadelphia's Flory. Hey, baby.

There's a special kind of comfort you might feel around the people who know you best. Your family or your chosen family, your old friends that you've had for years and years. Being around those people can make you feel safe and secure in a way that nothing else does. I'm Raina Duris. It's World Cafe. In this new song, Noah Kahan is singing about coming home to the ones he loves after a wild few years of success, playing for gigantic crowds, meeting thousands of fans. But you don't need to be a giant star to understand the feeling he's getting at. Here's Noah Kahan, We Go Way Back on World Cafe.

Broken Social Scene's new album, Remember the Humans, came out last month. That song is on it. That's not around anymore. But you should stick around, because Live from the Archives is next on World Cafe.

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1: Hello from Mr. Masakovic's class at Baxter Elementary School. This past week brought our first substantial rainfall on one day.
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3: Greetings from the fourth grade phenology team in the Lidwood School Forest. 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
4: Charlie, and Mary
3: reporting on our observations for the week ending May 1st.
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7: and Reese from Crooked Lake Elementary School in Andover, reporting from Long Lake Conservation Center for April 29th through May 1st. The weather was sunny but cool with a high temperature of 48 degrees Fahrenheit.
1: This concludes the phenology report. Have a great week and be observant.
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9: In the 2010s, you may remember this, stomp clap music was dominating everything. You had Mumford & Sons, Edward Sharp and the Magnetic Zeros, but maybe the band and song that really embodied that scene and that sound the most was the one that you're about to hear. This is live from the archives on World Cafe. I'm Raina Duris. It was 2012 when World Cafe went to Denver to hang out with a new band that was getting a lot of attention for their song released only months before. That song would go on to make them stars, and it was called Ho Hey. And here's the version they recorded for the show. It's the Lumineers live at World Cafe.

0: light in front of you.
1: You're live from the archive set today. That was Wilco performing What Light and Lumineers before that doing Ho Hey, both recorded live for World Cafe. Now, if you were lucky enough to be at any of the Waxahachie and MJ Lenderman tour shows earlier this spring, you would have seen this next artist named Brennan Weddle opening the show. She joins Waxahachie on this new cover of Kathleen Edwards' 6 o'clock news on World Cafe.

When was the last time you attended a slumber party? This is World Cafe. I'm Raina Duris. If you are an adult, then it's probably been a while since your last slumber party. 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They make friendships stronger. They bring you closer.

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I'm Jim Gallagher, and this show is On the River. And for the next 3 hours, I'll be playing music for you. Sort of a standard mix of folk rock, blues, jazz, world music, and maybe an unpredictable mixture thereof. But this year, 2026, it's Northern Community Radio's 50th birthday. And so we've been playing a lot of music from 1976, albums that were released in 1976, and hopefully got played on Northern Community Radio. And I know this one did. This came right out of our vinyl library. It's the Moose Wallow Ramblers off of their self-titled album. And released in 1976 by Half Moon Records out of Eveleth. And we're going to start off this show with a cut from this album, I Like It in Duluth.

ending that set of music, Hot Tuna off of their Burgers album with Water Song, going back to 1972 on that one. And before Hot Tuna, we heard Humburg, Minnesota artists with her song May. Coming up to the end of May here, a couple more days and one more day, I guess, and we're calling it June. We're into summer here. Before Humbird and her song May, we heard the Muswala Ramblers with I Like It in Duluth off of their 1976 album. And the Muswala Ramblers are Greg Hamm on guitar and Charlotte Hamm on fiddle and concertina and washboard, and John Berquist on mandolin, auto harp, and kazoo and vocals. And John Berquist is a familiar name around Northern Community Radio. He used to host the Jack Pine Jamborees back in the day, and I went to one of those up in Ely years ago now, and remember that fondly. So, I'm Jim Gallagher, and you're listening to Northern Community Radio. I'm broadcasting out of the Bemidji studio, KBXE, and I'll be here with you until 4 o'clock when All Things Considered will take over. 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Well, the weather today, mostly cloudy, gradually becoming sunny and hot. Looks like it's like 84 out there right now around Bemidji. And tonight, mostly cloudy, lows 56 to 60 and east wind 5 to 15. And tomorrow, a mix of clouds and sun with highs 78 to 86. Breezy southeast winds up to 25 miles an hour tomorrow. Evening lows 48 to 55. Well, we're going to start off this next set of music with Chris Smither. He just posted he's going to be taking like 6 months off. He didn't really explain why, but he just needed a break, I think, and kind of reassessing his more than 60 years in the music business, and he had a good year too. He was part of an Oscar-winning movie this past year, and quite proud of that. And it was a fun little flick to watch. But we're going to start off Chris Smither with Caveman.

And that was Horse Girls off of Phonetics On and On, their latest release with information content. Before Horse Girls, we heard Chloe St. Marie off of a Putumayo Native America collection with the song Mani Utudaman. And we start off the set of music with Chris Smither with Caveman off of Live As I'll Ever Be. And this is Northern Community Radio, KXE, KBXE, and the show is On the River. I'm Jim Gallagher. 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Well, in this next set of music, let's see here. I'm going to start off with a kind of a collaboration between Buddy Guy, Dr. John, and Eric Clapton. Going back to the Atlantic Singles, a collection of Dr. John songs. And the song itself is A Man of Many Words. So we'll start off with that song.

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1: 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Well, this week we're celebrating our volunteers at Northern Community Radio, and want to give a big shout out to Alyssa Ellen. She's our newly crowned Volunteer of the Year. As of yesterday evening, she was given the scepter and gets to hold that with great pride. She's done a great job over this past year. And I also know that Alyssa is a big fan of the Mothers of Invention and Frank Zappa. So this song is going out to her, Trouble Every Day off of the Freak Out album, The Mothers of Invention.

sea. I mean, they say that every day is just another rotten mess. And when it's gonna change, my friend, is anybody's guess. So I'm watching and I'm waiting, hoping for the best. Even think I'll go to praying every time I hear them saying that there's no way to delay that trouble coming every day. No way to delay that trouble coming every day. Wednesday I watched the riot, I seen the cops out on the street. Watch them throw a

Even think I go to praying every time I hear them saying that there's no way to delay that trouble coming every day. No way to delay that trouble coming every day.

so-and-so, further they'll say that any show they'll interrupt. They're bringing news if it comes up. They say that if the place blows up, they will be the first to tell. Cause the boys they got downtown are working hard and doing swell. And if anybody gets the news before it hits the street, they say that no one blabs it faster, their coverage can't be beat. And if another woman driver gets machine gun from her seat, they'll send some joker with a brownie and you'll see it all complete. So I'm watching and I'm waiting, hoping for the best. Even think I go to praying every time I hear them saying that there's no way to delay that bubble.

merchants and the shops who used to sell their brooms and mops and every other household item. Watch a mob just turn and bite them, and they say it served them right because a few of them were white. And it's the same across the nation, black and white discrimination.

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He wants to go and do you in, cause the color of your skin just don't appeal to him, no matter if it's black or white, because he's out.

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And unless your uncle owns the store, you know that five and every four just won't amount to nothing more. They'll watch the rats go across the floor and make up songs about being poor.

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1: Percy.
0: Oh, man, so good to hear from you. How's everything up in Canada?
1: Same old, but more importantly, how are things down there? I mean, seems a little weird.
0: Huh. Weird?
1: Yeah. Are you okay?
0: Let me tell you.

0: third time's the charm?
1: Did you say that? Yeah.
0: Are you sure that everything's great? I mean,
1: everything is great.
0: Really?

0: Well, yeah, I mean, maybe what we need is just to refocus and remember that there are people out there trying to do good stuff.
1: Yeah, I guess.
0: Mr. Rogers had that thing he said. What was it? You gotta look

0: it's the worst kind of cults.
1: Yeah, probably.
0: Yeah, I mean, honestly, I know you're trying your best, but you're not convincing me that everything is great.
1: Well,
0: I think, what if I just came down for a visit?
1: Maybe, oh, you wanna?
0: Yeah, I think that'd be fun.

And that was Carcy Blanton with The Burning Hell, with Everything Is Great, a single released past few months here. Before Carcy and The Burning Hell, we heard Joby Riccio with Wildfire Season off the Face the Feeling, one of our CDs of the week. I think that was just last week, and Joby Riccio. And starting off that set of music, little shout out to Alyssa Ellen, our new volunteer of the year here at Northern Community Radio, with Trouble Every Day, The Mothers of Invention off of Freak Out, going back to 1967. A song written during the Watts riot in L.A. back in the 60s. I'm Jim Gallagher, and this is 91.7 KAXE Grand Rapids, 90.5 KBXE Bagley Bemidji, 89.9 in Brainerd, and on your smart speaker, celebrating 50 years of people-powered radio in northern Minnesota. 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And it's 2 o'clock, and that means it's time for the KAXE Album of the Week. And this week's album is Massive Negroni by Sweet Meg. And she's a jazz blues swing singer, releasing her 7th studio album. And for years, she and her band performed every Sunday brunch at the Brooklyn Jazz Club. And this album is formed from the laid-back jazzy tunes they would perform. And so be prepared to be transported directly into a dimly lit, sultry, smoky cabaret in New York City, circa 1929. Coming up, we have the song, let's see here, what is that song? That song is I Don't Want to Set the World on Fire.

details. This song is about two freaks who decide they're going to get together and smoke some dope in there. And they're in contact with each other on the telephone before they get together, and they're both of them are too paranoid to talk about it on the telephone because they're both convinced that the lines are tapped. I know. So each one assumes that the other's bringing his stash, and when they get to where they are, neither one of them has any. So actually, this is a very legal song. Now you asked, was I holding

do do do do do do do do do do do do do do do do do do do do do do do do do do do do do do do do do do do do do do do do do do do do do do do do do do do do do do do do do do do do do do do do do do do do do do do do do do do do do do do do do do do do do do do do do do do do do do do do do do do do do do do do do do do do do do do do do do do do do do do do do do do do do do do do do do do do do do do do do do do do do do do do do do do do do do do do do do do do do do do do do do do do do do do do do do do do do do do do do do do do do do do do do do do do do do do do do do do do do do do do do do do do do do do do do do do do do do do do do do do do do do do do do do do do do do do do do do do do do do do do do do do do do do do do do do do do do do do do do do do do do do do do do do do do do do do do do do do do do do do do do do do do do do do do do do do do do do do do do do do do do do do do do do do do do do do do do do do do do do do do do do do do do do do do do do do do do do do do do do do do do do do do do do do do do do do do do do do do do do do do do do do do do do do do do do do do do do do do do do

0: We ended that set of music with John Hartford with another blast from 1976, the Walnut Valley Spring Thing in 1976 down in Winfield, Kansas. And John Hartford with his song Holding. Before John, we heard Bonnie Raitt off of her first self-titled album, produced, recorded down in Minneapolis on an island, I think in Lake Harriet or Minnetonka, one of those, and produced by Willie Murphy, Willie and the Bumblebees. And starting off this set of music, our CD of the week, Sweet Meg. The name of the CD is Massive Negroni, and the song was I Don't Want to Set the World on Fire. And tell us what you think of the album of the week. Text us at 218-326-1234. I'm Jim Gallagher, and this show is On the River on Northern Community Radio. I'm with you here till 4 o'clock. 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A Grand Rapids date will be scheduled this summer. 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It should be a good time. I encourage you to give this a try. It's not impossible. It's a lot of fun, and you meet great people and play great music besides. We're going to roll into the next set of music here. We're going to start off with Martin Sexton.
1: I just love it.

That was Dr. John doing the wash off of the essential Dr. John. Wash, Mama, wash. Before Dr. John, we heard Taj Mahal with Texas Woman Blues off of Recycling the Blues and Other Related Stuff. Getting some help from the Pointer Sisters on that cut going back a few years. And before Taj, we heard Michelle Shocked off of Short, Sharp, Shocked, When I Grow Up. Starting that set of music, The Beast in Me, The Beast in Me, Martin Sexton off of his release, The American. I'm Jim Gallagher, and this show is On the River on Northern Community Radio. 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Coming up this Saturday, or actually the 13th, Saturday the 13th, it's the Festival Rialto with Wild Horses, Good Morning Bedlam, Mike Munson Trio, Thomas Stika, Kelly Smith, and others. KXE is sponsoring the side stage with acts like Tattletale, Forged North, Laura Hugo, Sugar on the Roof, and the Penny Peaches. 12 Minnesota bands on the patio of Rapids Brewing in Grand Rapids. 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That ought to be a great concert, great festival, a lot of good Minnesota bands, and some great beverages there at Rapids Brewing. Well, let's see here. We have a birthday to announce. So my friend, Pete Moberg, East Nary and president of the East Nary Sauna Club, he's turning 75 today. If you know Pete, give him a holler and wish him a happy birthday. Happy birthday, Pete, and here's some music for you. We're going to start off this set of music with Bubble Puppy from 1968, Hot Smoke and Sassafras.

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Finishing that very long set of music is S.G. Goodman with her single Pepper. Mixed in oddly with three songs from the Wayback Machine. We heard It's a Beautiful Day with White Bird going back to 1969. And the Blues Magoos off of Psychedelic Lollipop with We Ain't Got Nothing Yet, 1966. And starting off this set of music with Bubble Puppy, Hot Smoke and Sassafras, 1968. One brand new song by SG, and then three quite old rock and roll songs. Seem to fit together in my mind anyway. Hope you enjoyed it. I'm Jim Gallagher, and this show is On the River on Northern Community Radio, and support comes from Lake Trails Base Camp, located in Lake of the Woods, Minnesota, providing wilderness canoeing and camping adventures for teens and middle school youth since 1952. For more information and registration, laketrails.org. Well, we're going to keep rolling with the music here and start off this next set with a great old AM classic from, again, going back, late 60s, early 70s. Here's Mungo Jerry, which in the summertime.

ending that set of music, we had David Byrne in collaboration with Natalie Laforcade and the Mexican Institute with Qual es la Razón, a single David Byrne and Company. Before David and Company, we heard Rosalie with a single, The Other Side. Starting off that set of music, Mungo Jerry, going back to 1970 in the summertime. Reminds me of cruising Chicago, the suburbs in the summer in my friend's car, windows open, AM radio blasting, and that song on the radio. 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It's just a little after 3 o'clock, and we've got another hour of music coming up at 4 is All Things Considered. Coming up at 6 is As It Happens, Canadian broadcast, CBC broadcast out of Canada. And coming up at 7, our volunteer of the year, Alyssa Ellen, will be taking the helm for 3 hours of music beginning at 7 and ending at 10 tonight. This should be a great set of music. I'm sure she's skating high right now, holding her scepter, reigning queen of volunteerism here at Northern Community Radio. Well deserved. On this next set of music, we're going to start off with Swamp Dog. Got a collection of new songs coming up in this set and the next. And we're going to start off with Searching for Heaven by Swamp Dog.

Ending that set of music, Minnesota music, the Penny Peaches with Wandering 2, a single released in 2024. And before the Peaches, we heard Elena Mandel with Music in Motion, another single released just this year, 2026. Before Elena, we heard the Rat Boys singing to an empty chair off of that CD with Penny in the Lake. Starting off that set of music, Swamp Dog was Searching for Heaven, a single released this year. I'm Jim Gallagher, and you're listening to Northern Community Radio, and this show is on the river. 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More information about the Armory Arts and Events Center monthly concert series on Facebook. We're going to start off this next set with GA20, Getting Some Help from Charlie Musselwhite. A little bit of blues with Crazy Love.

Ending that set of weirdness is Dred Zeppelin with the Immigrant Song off of their Unleaded release going back to 1990 with Dred Zeppelin. Before Dred Zeppelin, we heard Iguana Death Cult, you know, and I chose this song simply because of the name of the band, Iguana Death Cult. I had never heard of them, and I thought, well, I got to at least try one song, and I Like It, It's Nice was that song. And before the Death Cult, we heard Carolyn Rose with Yip Yip Yow, a single new this year for Carolyn. Starting off this set of music, GA20 with Charlie Musselwhite off their Blues Now release, Crazy Love, name of that song. And this show is On the River on Northern Community Radio, and got a little bit less than a half an hour left coming up at 4 o'clock, as all things considered. 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We're going to keep rolling on music here, and I was lucky enough to go to a house concert here in Bemidji a week ago on Sunday. Sway Wild came through town, and Sway Wild are Mandy Fair and Dave McGraw, and you know they have friends in the area, and they've played in Bemidji and Turtle River in past years, and they found themselves coming back this way this spring. They were concluding a 29-state tour, playing 20-some different venues around the U.S., and they came back through Bemidji and played a house concert. They were nice enough to give me a CD to play, so I'm going to play the song Chimney Fire off of Sway Wild's self-titled 2019 CD.

finishing that set of music, Brandi Carlile, This Time Tomorrow, off of her In These Silent Days release. Before Brandi, we heard Allison Russell from Outside Child and their song Poison Arrow. And starting off that set of music, Sway Wild with Chimney Fire off of their self-titled 2019 release. And Mandy Fair and Dave McGraw have been associated with Allison Russell and Brandi Carlile. I think Mandy played guitar, toured with Allison Russell here in the past year or so, a couple years maybe, and played with Brandi Carlile as well. And so very talented musicians. I was lucky enough to see Sway Wild, Mandy, and Dave last Sunday. So thanks so much for coming this way. I'm Jim Gallagher, and we're coming up to

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0: Thanks so much for listening today, folks. Closing out with Sunrise on the Mississippi by Bruce Cockburn. And before Bruce, we heard Carcy Blanton with Little Flame, a single that she released just recently. And before that, another one by Bruce Cockburn, Last Night of the World, Breakfast in New Orleans, Dinner in Timbuktu is the name of that release. And starting that song.
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0: As we continue to celebrate our 50th birthday, KAXE KBXE looks back to influential albums from 1976. This week's album is The Clones of Dr. Funkenstein by Parliament. The decades-old collective started out in the late 50s as a doo-wop group called The Parliaments, then morphed into the acid rock crew Funkadelic before becoming the intergalactic Afro-futuristic funk collective known as Parliament. With mastermind George Clinton at the helm, this record is their first to feature James Brown's horn section of Maceo Parker and Fred Wesley, and with bass player extraordinaire Bootsy Collins, also formerly of James Brown's band, holding down the funky rhythms while Clinton sang about clones, motherships, and humans as robots. Parliament was heavily influential in connecting the worlds of R&B, rock and roll, soul, funk, and hip-hop. We want the funk.
1: 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Good morning, I'm Jennifer Barr. It is 5:29. Coming up in a few moments, our daily dose of phonology. John Latimer looks back at his Nature Notes, June 1st. Welcome to June. Taking a look at today's weather, mostly sunny, highs in the mid-80s, winds from the southeast up to 15 miles per hour. Clear tonight, lows in the upper 40s to low 50s, and tomorrow, sunny once again, and highs in the mid-80s. 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Coming up at about 7:40 this morning, it's What We're Reading, produced by staff librarian Tammy Bobrowski. Today, Tammy is joined by KAXE News Director Chelsea Perkins to talk with independent journalist and former Bemidji pioneer reporter Justin Glaw. Justin's new book is called If I Am Coming to Your Town, Something Terrible Has Happened. It chronicles his time as a domestic war correspondent and his battle with alcohol addiction. And we will have that conversation up at our website, kaxe.org, later this morning. You can take part in One Book, One Community in the Brainerd area this June. Delve into the book To Be Free, which explores the courage it takes to imagine a harmonious future. There will be three sessions for anybody age 10 and older beginning Wednesday, June 10th. Contact Brainerd Community Education to register. Here's John Latimer.
2: On today's date, June 1st, 1995, I encounter my first horsefly. This is not a happy day. Horseflies and their close cousins, the deer flies, are unlike mosquitoes when it comes to biting. They have two opposing knife blades of mouthparts that actually slice into your skin and then they lap up the blood after they've cut a hole in you. And believe me, it makes your attention come front and center when they do this. They are not subtle, and they are not to be ignored, because when a horsefly bites you, you've been bitten, and it will remain a painful sight for several days. It's not like mosquitoes where you kind of get used to them and your body sort of accepts the poison that they bring and pretty soon you're almost not reacting to it. When a horsefly bites, you know you've been bitten, and today marks the first day that they've come out. I can't say that it's a happy day.
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5: Nothing's really something now, the whole thing's soot.
6: Another judge said she would investigate Trump's settlement with himself. The president arranged the payoffs in a deal with agencies he controls.
3: NPR's Jacqueline Diaz is with us to break all of this down. So, Jacqueline, remind us where we are with this fund.
7: So there were a few developments on Friday. This anti-weaponization fund was created by the DOJ, and it was part of a settlement of President Trump's civil lawsuit against the IRS. Trump sued his own government back in January for the leak of his tax returns in 2019. The DOJ set aside almost $1.8 billion for this fund. People who feel like they were targeted by the federal government can apply for this fund and get payouts for damages. Groups like the nonprofit Democracy Forward sued the government over this whole program. And on Friday, a judge temporarily blocked the DOJ from moving forward with the fund. That means no payouts right now. She's now thinking about whether to grant a longer-term pause. Trump's lawyers have about 2 weeks to respond.
3: All right, so Steve earlier mentioned another judge. What about that other judge?
7: Yeah, so the original federal judge who oversaw Trump's lawsuit over his tax return leaks also weighed in on Friday. That judge, Judge Kathleen Williams, had earlier dismissed the case after the government and Trump settled. Before dismissing it, she expressed some concerns. She said she was worried that Trump and the IRS, which is obviously a part of his government, weren't really on opposite sides and that the court itself might be a, quote, victim of fraud. 35 retired federal judges weighed in and urged Judge Williams to take another look. And stay with me here. Judge Williams said she's going to consider that. She's giving Trump's lawyers until June 12th to respond. Trump supporters have really wanted something like this to exist, but there's a lot of legal obstacles here for the president to get his fund up and running.
3: Yeah. Now, you say some supporters wanted this. How have some lawmakers responded to the fund?
7: Well, there's some serious bipartisan pushback to this whole program. Republican Senate Majority Leader John Thune has said previously that he is not a big fan of this fund. But the loudest critics have been, naturally, Democrats. Some top Democrats are really concerned with another part of the settlement. That is one that bars the U.S. government from taking action over past tax returns filed by Trump, his companies, and his family. One Democrat, Jamie Raskin of Maryland, said on Friday that Congress should not have to wait for the courts and has the power to act itself.
3: How has the Trump administration responded to this criticism?
7: Well, President Trump and other folks in the White House have said repeatedly that he does not get any personal benefit from this fund, and the Justice Department has defended its legality. The DOJ, for its part, did not respond to a request for comment from NPR. But we do know that some Trump supporters who feel like they've been targeted by the DOJ have started applying for the fund. So far, that's included Michael Caputo, a Trump ally, and former Health and Human Services spokesman. He has said he and his family were targeted by the Biden administration. Blanche, the acting attorney general, is sure to get questions about the weaponization fund and who might benefit when he testifies before a House budget hearing on Tuesday.
3: All right, that's NPR's Jacqueline Diaz. Jacqueline, thanks for laying all this out for us.
7: Thank you.
6: Judge Kathleen Williams says she chose to examine the president's settlement with himself at the request of 35 former federal judges. They wrote a letter. One of those judges is John Jones III, appointed by President George W. Bush, who served for many years and is now president of Dickinson College. Judge, welcome.
8: Good morning, Steve.
6: What strikes you when you read the judge's statement? I mean Judge Williams here.
8: Well, it looks like Judge Williams may have been looking for an opportunity, Steve, to open this case. And, of course, I and my retired judge colleagues gave her that opportunity by filing a motion to have her do that. The order itself I would characterize as terse and rather ominous, because what she invokes in the order is Federal Rule of Civil Procedure 11. And broken down in sort of layperson's parlance, Rule 11 requires that lawyers be honest and reasonable when filing lawsuits, and they not do so for an improper purpose. Here, the fear is collusion, which would be an improper purpose. And if you violate Rule 11, you can be sanctioned. And she's warning right up front that she may do that.
6: When we talk about collusion, what we mean is the president was effectively on both sides of this case, and therefore the lawyers on both sides of this case. The question she's asking anyway is, did they collude to make this case go away?
8: Well, that's exactly right. And she, as your reporter said, she identified that as an issue before the settlement, ordered briefing, if we remember the timing, and then several days before the briefs were due, they pulled the suit down, the plaintiffs did. Notably, the defendants did not even enter an appearance. They didn't interpose a defense in the case. There's nobody on the side of the agencies, which is pretty remarkable. And in her order, she commented that she understood that there was a memo that sort of sketched out a defense, including the statute of limitations and some other defenses. And despite that memo, no defense whatsoever was interposed against the suit.
6: I guess we should be clear. When we say no defense was interposed, what you're saying is that we, the taxpayers, had nobody speaking for us. The government is supposed to speak for us, works for us, but instead they seem to have stood aside for the citizen who was aggrieved and was able to give them orders, the president.
8: Bluntly, Steve, they rolled over and played dead. This is a massive lawsuit. And they defended lawsuits of this nature before. There were other people who had their returns leaked, and the government did defend those lawsuits. So in this particular case, it was notable to the judge that they didn't even try. And that is, I think, pretty unprecedented.
6: Very briefly, should the president have been entitled to something? I mean, there was this third-party contractor who seems to have leaked his tax returns.
8: Well, I think you probably could firewall the sort of collusive nature of the suit if you tried to do it. I'm not sure precisely how, but there may have been a way to do it. But that's not what happened here. You have this settlement that occurs surreptitiously and really beyond the parameters of what the subject matter was in the suit. And that flies in the face, as the judge also pointed out, of the justice manual. So, it's not a normal settlement by any stretch of the imagination.
6: Beyond the parameters, of course, what you mean is the settlement is not about tax leakage. It's about January 6th. Judge,
8: well,
6: thanks
8: yes.
6: so much.
8: Really yes, for personal it. Damages. That's right.
6: That's former federal judge John Jones III. Appreciate your insights. Thank you, sir.
8: Thanks, Steve.
6: This is NPR News.
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1: 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I'm Jennifer Barr. It is 5:43. Good morning. Taking a look at our weather for today, mostly sunny, highs in the low to mid 80s with southeast winds up to 15 miles per hour. Tonight, mostly clear, lows in the upper 40s to low 50s. And tomorrow, sunny once again with southeast winds gusting up to 15 miles per hour. Coming up at 8:10 this morning, we have a bright spot. We're going to learn about the Tuesday Summer Concert Series in Grand Rapids. And 9 o'clock this morning, Heather Johnson, your host for Headwaters, a great mix of music. 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The Sewing Room hosts a Queerly Social Pride Month gathering this Thursday from 6 to 8:30 at Whipple Beach Pavilion in Baxter. Gather for food and celebration, plus start planning for this year's Pride in the Park, which will happen in September. And the St. Louis County Sheriff's Office hosts Coffee with a Cop this Friday, 9 to noon at Tower Cafe in Tower. You can ask questions, share concerns, and get to know some county deputies.
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6: 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I'm Steve Inskeep.
15: And I'm A. Martinez. There are just over 5 months until the general election where Republicans are trying to hold on to control of Congress. They're facing rising gas prices and an unpopular war in Iran. NPR's Stephen Fowler reports from Iowa on what Republicans are saying about all that to voters.
16: At the Iowa Faith and Freedom Coalition spring kickoff event, a record crowd filled the Horizon Event Center near Des Moines to hear from Texas Senator Ted Cruz.
17: The last year and 4 months with President Trump in office and with a Republican Senate and Republican House, we have won more victories than at any time since we have been alive.
16: Victories, he says, like falling illegal immigration numbers, drastic reductions in crime rates, and the passage of a sweeping bill full of tax cuts and spending priorities. But the crowd of about 1,100 conservative Christians also heard a warning.
17: The Democrats have put a bullseye on the state of Iowa. They're coming after Iowa. They want to turn Iowa blue.
16: Iowa has a Republican governor, two Republican senators, and all four House members are Republicans, too. But this is a midterm year where the party in power nationally usually has a bad time holding on to that power. This year is shaping up to be no different, acknowledges Congresswoman Ashley Hinson.
18: And boy, do we have a lot of work to do, and boy, do we have a lot at stake. This election this year is going to be about contrast, the good old contrast between common sense and crazy.
16: Hinson is running for an open

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1: We should win the midterms.
2: But also defended the length of the war in Iran and said...
1: They thought they were going to outweigh me, you know. We'll outweigh him. He's got the midterms. I don't care about the midterms.
2: And when it comes down to it, Vice President Vance explained it this way at a May campaign stop in Des Moines.
3: The fundamental question for us in this election is actually not any specific question of public policy. It's not any particular issue.
2: Voters do have questions about public policy, though, especially in Iowa. It's an agriculture-heavy state that's felt the pinch of tariffs and the war in Iran, especially through high fertilizer costs. And unlike other red states, it hasn't been that long since voters backed Democrats in office. All of that is why this year the Republican Party is playing defense to hold control of the governorship, Senate, and three of the state's four House seats. Stephen Fowler, NPR News, live Iowa.
4: It's Morning Edition from NPR News. I'm A. Martinez.
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6: 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As we were moving into, in our case, it was a teepee. 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

0: It is 6:19. Thanks for listening to People Powered, KAXE, and the Monday Morning Show. I'm Jennifer Barr. Coming up at 7:20, Sarah Bignall and I will take a closer look at what's going on throughout the region this week on Events Up North. You can also find that list at our website, kaxe.org. Today's weather, mostly sunny, highs in the low to mid 80s with southeast winds up to 15 miles per hour. Mostly clear tonight, lows in the upper 40s to low 50s, and tomorrow, sunny again with highs in the mid 80s and southeast wind. KAXE had its annual meeting last week at Kick It with KAXE, and that means our board of directors election is happening very soon. The vote will be by email, so make sure we have your current email address. Our goal is to save postage and paper costs. 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Thanks so much for being a member of KAXE. Lawrence Township, north of Taconite, is seeking volunteers to help construct a new playground at their town hall. All ages and skill levels are welcome. Dates are June 10th, 11th, and 12th, with morning, afternoon, or evening shifts available. 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
2: It's Morning Edition from NPR News. I'm A. Martinez.
3: And I'm Steve Inskeep. It is hard to trace the money for President Trump's Board of Peace. This international body formed to support reconstruction of Gaza was set up like an exclusive club. Lifetime membership for countries was supposed to cost $1 billion. The World Bank administers the funds, but the official account has not received any contributions from donor countries, including the United States. So where did the money go? Abigail Hausloner broke the story in the Financial Times.
4: This started as a tip that I was exploring about the legality of the board to begin with, to be able to receive money and spend money. And in talking to people who are intimately familiar with this setup, I found out there is no money that has been put in to this account managed by the World Bank.
3: And that is clear to you from talking with sources, people who know.
4: That's from talking to five different sources with direct knowledge.
3: Okay.
4: Confirmed.
3: $0.
4: That's right.
3: Does that mean that nobody paid the money?
4: No. So what's interesting is there have been some donations to the board. They have just gone around this mechanism that was set up for this purpose. So instead, and this has been done in a sort of secretive roundabout way, but we've learned about donations from the United Arab Emirates and from Morocco. There may also have been from private groups that we don't know about that have gone directly into the JP Morgan account that the board has direct access to. What's noteworthy about that is there's no requirement there, right, that they report, that anyone reports who's donating, how much, how it's being spent, whereas the World Bank account allows the donor countries to have a say effectively in sort of policy that guides this spending. With this, there's no such reporting requirement. It's a private bank account. We only know that some of this money is meant to go towards Palestinian police training, towards the board's salaries.
3: But has any money gone to Gaza?
4: No. This fund was established and the Board of Peace was established with the idea that this was going to be this international body to oversee the rebuilding of post-war Gaza. None of this money is being spent inside Gaza. There's still no Palestinian transitional government operating inside Gaza.
3: There's nobody to receive the money.
4: There's no one to receive the money, is what the Board of Peace says. Yeah. There's also been no resolution to the laws or regulations that would govern this kind of spending, this kind of reconstruction.
3: Has the Board of Peace been able to use the power of its backers, the United States, the UK, other countries, to force any changes in Gaza?
4: No, look, Gaza is still effectively a war zone. There was this big ceasefire announced last fall. That's what, you know, sort of gave rise to Trump's concept of a Board of Peace. The ceasefire is largely a ceasefire in name. Fighting continues. The vast majority of the population continues to live in very dire humanitarian circumstances. There's aid flowing in, but none of this next phase for Gaza that was outlined by Trump in unveiling the board, we never got there.
3: What has the Board of Peace told you when you asked about your findings?
4: They said that multiple different accounts were set up and that donors just so happened to prefer the JP Morgan account as a destination for their funds over the World Bank account. They couldn't explain why exactly that would be the preference. They just said that that was their preference.
3: Abigail Hausloner of the Financial Times, thanks for coming by.
4: Thank you, Steve.
3: Now, the Board of Peace told Hausloner, as we heard, that there's nobody in Gaza to receive and spend money for rebuilding. And, quote, we're not hoarding money in a bank account and then awarding contracts for things that can't be delivered.
2: Downtown Kyiv is rebuilding after Russian missile attacks last week. The strike destroyed dozens of homes, schools, and businesses in the center of Ukraine's capital. New owners of a cafe who had just opened their doors a few hours earlier found themselves sifting through wreckage. Here's NPR's Hanna Palamarenko.
5: The morning after the strike in Kyiv, the city's center is filled with the sounds of cleanup. Glass being swept, rubble hauled away, windows boarded up. The state emergency service is clearing debris from the destroyed Chernobyl museum. The day before, this place sounded completely different. Next door to the Chernobyl museum, husband and wife Yevhen Prusak and Olena Sayenko were opening their own coffee shop, Holgo. They cut the red ribbon. There were flowers on the street. A DJ was playing. It was beautiful, fun, and energetic, Prusak recalls. After a busy opening day, the couple went home, tired but elated. I woke up to the whistling sound of a missile, says Prusak. The coffee shop's alarm had gone off, and the couple immediately drove to the scene without waiting for the all clear. Sayenko filmed the damage, unable to hold back her sobs. The windows, the refrigerators, everything here was smashed, says Sayenko. As another wave of attacks hit the city, the couple took shelter. By early morning, Prusak was back at the coffee shop, peeking through the damage. I checked the equipment, the coffee machine and the grinder. They were working, so I started making coffee. I just gave it a try, says Prusak. The couple decided to launch a fundraising campaign to rebuild the cafe. Prusak says the support reflects coffee's role in Ukrainian culture, which is much more than just a morning routine. We don't just serve customers. We offer hospitality, says Prusak. He adds that shared experience of the aftermath have brought local business owners closer together. I've stopped drinking coffee at my place, says Prusak. He now goes across the street for coffee as they share updates and advice on rebuilding. As crews clear rubble from the neighboring Chernobyl Museum, Sayenka and Prusak serve coffee and treats at the cafe's few remaining tables and chairs, waiting for an assessment of the damage. Like the rest of Ukraine, they see only one option: rebuild and carry on. Hanna Polomarenko, NPR News, Kyiv.
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0: 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Your local host will be Andrew DeZingle. Good morning. It is 6:29. I'm Jennifer Barr. Thanks for listening to the Monday Morning Show. Coming up, we'll have Minnesota Native News. Also, Laura Erickson speaking for the birds. And just after 7 o'clock, a special edition of the Up North Report. Taking a look at our current temperatures, it is 53 in Grand Rapids, 61 in Brainerd, 60 in Bagley, 56 in Bemidji, and 47 in Hibbing. Quite the range of temperatures this morning. For today, a mix of clouds and sun, sort of depending on where you are. Highs 76 to 80 with a slight chance of showers. Winds from the southeast 5 to 10. Tonight, partly cloudy, lows 46 to 50, and tomorrow should be sunny with highs near 84. Winds from the southeast 5 to 10, gusting higher. Lows tomorrow night in the mid-50s, and looking ahead to Wednesday, partly to mostly sunny. There's a chance of rain in northwest Minnesota and the Brainerd area, highs near 83. You can answer our question of the week. We want to know about your favorite places to camp in Minnesota specifically, or if you've got other great places to share, you can let us know. Text us at 218-326-1234. 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
8: You're listening to Minnesota Native News. I'm Britt Ahmet. This week, we visit the restored secret wetlands and a new gathering place for the indigenous community in the Twin Cities. And we look back at our conversation with artist Sarah Agatone Howes. First, producer Deanna Standing Cloud talks with the director of Wakan Tipi Nature Sanctuary about the upcoming grand opening.
9: A bumblebee hovers over the edge of a purple coneflower. Nearby freight train cars clash. The massive railway has been there since the 1880s on land sacred to Dakota people for thousands of years.
10: Another pillar of our work is really trying to help educate the broader community about this site and about, you know, Dakota homelands in general, but also kind of this constellation of sacred places within our urban area.
9: Maggie Lorenz is Spirit Lake Dakota and a member of the Turtle Mountain Band of Chippewa. She has helmed Wakan Tipi Awayankumpi, an indigenous-led organization, since its inception in 2019.
10: Like, we're just creating space and holding space for Native people to be able to access this place and practice life ways here.
9: The sacred site became an illegal dumping ground in the 1970s and 80s, making the soil in the area polluted and toxic. In 1997, a group called the Lower Phalen Creek Project advocated to restore the land.
10: Yeah, that was the first project the group took on, was to kind of like work with the Trust for Public Land to acquire the property and then turn it over to the City of St. Paul for public use. And then the restoration work began.
9: The area restored wetlands is now the Wakan Tipi Nature Sanctuary, 27 acres of floodplain forest, prairie grassland where an ancient oak savanna thrived. It is also a place Dakota communities used for ceremonial gatherings and to harvest food and plant medicines.
10: We do have a number of new, like, teaching stone exhibits out in the sanctuary itself. Those teaching stones through, like, these little audio, solar-powered audio posts. And you can hear the stories in both Dakota and in English.
9: A long-awaited vision, Wakan Tipi Awayankumpi will be hosting their grand opening, the new intergenerational gathering place for the indigenous communities and their allies, on May 29th, 2026.
10: We'll do the ribbon cutting and be able to enter the building. I'm really excited that we have some dancers who are going to be with us, who are going to kind of dance us into the building.
9: Learn more about Wakan Tipi at wakantipi.org. For Minnesota Native News, I'm Deanna Standing Cloud.
8: Next, we revisit an artist's work at Sherbourne National Wildlife Refuge's new amphitheater.
11: Buju, I'm Gige Agatone-Housed. I am one of the artists that collaborated with the friends on the amphitheater art. Holly Young and I collaborated to create a Dakota and Ojibwe design that incorporates both the indigenous animals of this area, but also the animals that we would like to be returning to the area. We have an eagle, a crane, a bear, a turtle, and a deer, and then a bison. And they're all done in an Ojibwe style, what we call the X-ray style. Also, they have a thunderbolt through them, which represents like their life force, but also that like for us as Ojibwes, thunder is a gift, and these animals all bring gifts. They're all connected by a line, showing how we're all connected to each other. And then in the center is a traditional tobacco or sema plant that we use for prayer, and it's oriented in the four cardinal directions to really represent the idea of like sending out our good thoughts, our good prayers, however you think of that, in all the directions. But we also wanted this space to be like fun and functional so that like kids could come here and be a space that people would feel comfortable using. I love the idea of creating really permanent places where we're telling Ojibwe and Dakota stories and really highlighting those stories. So I was all about it.
8: That's all for this week's episode. 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
0: 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Good morning. 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Right now, it is time to hear from Laura Erickson speaking for the birds.
13: Have you ever watched babies in strollers or backpacks at a shopping mall? Everything is new and draws their gaze. They haven't figured out what to ignore yet. Without filters, they stare out, bewildered, transfixed, their eyes wide with wonder. Just like one of those babies, when I started birding, my eyes were bewildered and transfixed, scrutinizing every single branch and twig on every single tree. Little by little, I learned that I saw birds more quickly if I focused on movement and sound. That made my birding much more efficient, but it also meant that I missed cool things that really do require scrutinizing every branch. It was during those heady first days before I developed those filters that I spotted my first whippoorwill during an ornithology class field trip through an East Lansing woodlot. My professor was amazed when I pointed it out, just a bump on a log, or in this case, a thick horizontal branch, its exquisitely camouflaged plumage blending in perfectly with the bark. I was thrilled, a lifer, and my professor said I was the only one he knew who'd seen a whippoorwill before ever hearing one. Whippoorwill calls are loud and piercing, almost impossible to not notice if you're spending evening or pre-dawn morning hours anywhere near one, but I was a city girl who'd never slept in the woods before I started birding. During daytime, whippoorwills are extremely secretive, hardly moving a muscle and keeping their eyes mostly closed. People love or hate the whippoorwill's constant calls, which can go on and on for hours, especially in late spring and early summer when many of us want our bedroom windows open. I loved listening to them at Camp Du Nord up by the Boundary Waters, and my Uncle Elliot used to tell me about the ones he enjoyed hearing in Galena, Illinois. Like me, he enjoyed their persistence. But when I talked to humor writer Dave Barry about birds a couple decades ago, he mentioned that a whippoorwill called all night outside his tent at Camp Sharparoon, where he was a camp counselor, and he said it made him wish he had a bazooka. A New England legend says the whippoorwill can sense a soul departing and capture it as it flees. Another American folk belief is that a whippoorwill singing is an omen of death. One of James Thurber's darkest short stories, titled The Whippoorwill, is about a whippoorwill's persistent calls driving a man to commit a triple murder and suicide. The sexism, and worse, the racism in that story, are as ugly as the plot. Me, I love whippoorwills. The vast majority of my encounters have been strictly by ear, but one night in May 1983, back in the days when you had to see a bird to count it on your Minnesota life list, when I was pregnant with my daughter and bedridden for a few weeks, I heard one in the yard next door. Russ set up a reclining lawn chair in the backyard and helped me into it so I could add it to my state, county, and backyard lists. I've also seen a couple flutter here and there at Camp Du Nord, but just hearing them without seeing them has been satisfying too. I recorded the whippoorwill you're hearing in the background while teaching an elder hostel in Wisconsin. We never did see it, but listening to my recording fills me with joy. The one I spotted 50 years ago remains to this day the only roosting whippoorwill I've ever picked out on my own, and up until this very month, on May 7th, was the only one I'd ever seen in daytime. But when I was at McGee Marsh in Oak Harbor, Ohio, taking part in an amazing birding festival called the Biggest Week in American Birding, some people located two roosting whippoorwills along the boardwalk, and I got to not just see, but photograph both, one close enough to give me some especially nice photos. Boardwalk, and I got to not just see, but photograph both, one close enough to give me some especially nice photos.

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1: How do I come out of that and integrate back into society? And I think a lot of people recognize that the ability to transform, the ability to change, is kind of just a normal human trait.
2: There was also a tattoo that resembled a Nazi SS symbol. He said he got it on a drunken night with fellow Marines in 2007 and didn't know its Nazi connection.
3: The one thing that I heard from regular people who were trying to figure out whether they believed you, specifically about this tattoo, because you said, I didn't know what it was, but you've also described yourself as a military history buff. And Their question is, how did he not know if he is a military history buff?
1: Because that motif I have seen on French Foreign Legion units. Mm-hmm. I have seen it on U.S. Special Forces ODAs. I've seen it on other Marines. Skulls and crossbones of a myriad of versions are, for fairly obvious reasons, incredibly popular in combat units throughout history. So that's why.
2: I spoke with Plattner last week in Maine as part of our Newsmakers video podcast series. When the latest controversy came to light, I offered a follow-up interview. His campaign said he was too busy, but Plattner provided a statement that said in part that he and his wife went through something hard because of him, and quote, people don't care about gossip or headlines. They care that you're fighting for their hospitals, their paycheck, their kids. Together, though, the controversies raise a big question. Does Graham Plattner have too much baggage to carry on, or can his political plans that have generated so much enthusiasm carry him through?
1: I mean, I don't think there are a lot of Americans that want the world to think that everything they ever said when they were 25 is who they are forever.
3: But it also still comes up with your own party. I mean, just a few days ago, Congressman Jake Auchincloss said the tattoo that was once on your chest that you've now covered up should be disqualifying, and he wants Maine voters to agree with him, meaning not choose you.
1: Right, so I guess he wants to choose Susan Collins. Interesting choice for a Democrat. One, Jake Auchincloss lives in Massachusetts, so I'm not actually all that worried about what he thinks. Also, what's disqualifying for the record is the fact that Susan Collins has not represented the people of Maine. The fact that we are seeing our healthcare system collapse in the state, that's disqualifying. It's very clear that here in the state of Maine, the voters really do understand that I am who I claim to be. I'm a very real person, warts and all.
2: Plattner often points to the PTSD. He said he suffered from what he saw in combat as a way to explain his past behavior.
1: When I kind of was in my darkest moments after my military service, I mean, I was extremely isolated. I was very alone. And I felt that, like, if I opened up to people, if people saw my weaknesses, they would, like, judge me for it. And so the best thing to do was kind of put on this sort of tough guy persona. And that was the unhappiest I've ever been.
2: Those memories are also why he opposes today's war with Iran.
3: What do you think the U.S. military's role in the world should be? I mean, we hear from Secretary Hegseth a particular view of warriors who pursue, quote, maximum lethality. What do you see the U.S. military's role in the future to be?
1: Defending the United States in the interests of the American people. I do not see how the war in Iran is doing either of those things. I mean, I fought in two wars that, when I look back on them, didn't really seem to have much point. There was an immense amount of suffering. We spent, it looks like, in the end, it's going to be somewhere around $8 trillion on the wars in Iraq and Afghanistan. For nothing. Just a bucket of blood that we just dumped cash into for 20 straight years. That is not protecting the interests of the average American. That is using militarism and war as a excuse for people to make profit and for people in power to try to protect themselves electorally, to wrap themselves in the flag so they don't have to talk about the fact that their domestic policies are garbage and are not helping the average person. I just don't have

0: need patience for it. And as someone who had to see all of that close up and personal, for someone who, frankly, still has to deal with the fact that I know what it looks like when American-made high explosives interact with children. It's an awful thing. It stays with you the rest of your life. Knowing that I went through those experiences because people in political power simply see war as a game or a tool, Pete Hegseth is literally using the U.S. military to make up for the fact that he's insecure about his own military service. That's insane.
1: That's what you think he's doing?
0: Yeah. I mean, he was a National Guard major. No shade to the National Guard at all. I was in the National Guard. But his combat record doesn't look like the combat record of a lot of other people. And I think deep down inside, it makes him insecure. And so now he gets to literally start wars so he can pretend that he's this big, tough guy. Never went to Ranger school. So, you know, not sure how tough he actually is.
2: That was presumptive Democratic nominee for Senate in Maine, Graham Plattner. You can hear more about his policies, his thoughts on masculinity and his own party on NPR's video podcast Newsmakers. Find that on NPR's YouTube channel or the NPR app. Also, we asked Secretary of Defense Pete Hegseth to sit down with us for an interview to speak about the criticisms here and his larger policies. We haven't heard back. That invitation remains open. This is NPR News.
3: This is KAXE and the Monday Morning Show. I'm Jennifer Barr. Sarah Bignell joins me now. Good morning.
4: Good morning. It is a sunny Monday morning.
3: And we're in June.
4: June, I know. I was like, when I pulled on my watch and I looked down and I'm like, oh, the first, here we are.
3: Mm-hmm.
4: That May flew by. I don't know what happened. Like, it's just...
3: It tends to do that just, every year. And it seemed like, especially if you have kids in school.
4: Oh, yeah.
3: Like, all the things are happening in May. But even when you don't have kids in school, which...
4: Yeah, I no longer do. But yeah. It just... I don't know if it's because the weather is... you know, getting nicer, although it's kind of cold though, and like, I don't know, but May flew by and here we are in June.
3: Mm-hmm.
4: We mowed our lawn for the first time over the weekend and it was so dusty and pollen-y and just, I don't know, I would like to itch my eyeballs out and, so that's good. I cleaned up my flower beds, got that, mm-hmm. Kind of ready for spring. I should probably go to the greenhouse and get, you know, the flower. Have you done that yet?
3: Yeah, I went last Monday. It was really hot.
4: Oh,
3: last Monday.
4: Yeah.
3: Got some annuals and I'm trying to work out a little perennial garden and I'm hopeful, but also I'm not the greatest with plants. So
4: no.
3: We're going to see how that goes.
4: I'm generally fairly enthusiastic through the month of June and part of July. And then it's the, oh man, these take so much to, you know, the deadheading and the watering and the, all of the care.
3: Yeah.
4: I don't know. And like, it usually coincides with how bad the mosquitoes are, you know, like,
3: oh no, like I'm done.
4: I have to be doing all these things and now bugs are attacking me as well, But I don't know. So hopefully I can get to the greenhouse this week and get my little front porch plants, because I like driving home, you know, and you pull up and you're like, oh, doesn't that look like nice and welcoming? So I like what it looks like. It's just I need to muster the energy to do that. But anyways, that is fine. So yes, it is Monday. We have lots of great stuff coming up today on the Monday Morning Show. We'll have some best wishes. We have events up north. And coming up at 9 o'clock today, who's on?
3: Heather Johnson is our host for Headwaters. And request line theme is, today is Say Something Nice Day.
4: Oh, I like that. Yeah,
3: so nice. In honor of that, Heather wants your suggestions of songs that have a positive or encouraging message.
4: Okay.
3: To text us at 218-326-1234.
4: That is lovely. You know, I think everything's gotten so mean that, you know, saying something nice is if you feel good when you do that. And
3: yeah, make people feel good too.
4: Yeah. So if you have any suggestions, again, the text line is 218-326-1234.
3: 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And this is 91.7 KAXE Grand Rapids, 90.5 KBXE Bagley, Bemidji, 89.9 Brainerd, and on your smart speaker. 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
5: What's up, Dan?
6: So much. Dana. How's it going?
5: Oh, Dana. I always call you Dana.
6: Got an A at the end.
1: Angel Bursch greets one of her regulars. It's a warm, sunny day outside, but it's cool inside her dispensary at Central Square Mall in Grand Rapids. Bursch and her son Hunter opened Lunatics Genetics at the end of November. They continue to struggle through all the regulatory hurdles of Minnesota's cannabis rollout. Despite everything, Bursch sounded optimistic as she described the business. But she was still irritated when she heard the city of Grand Rapids will be opening its own dispensary.
5: At first I was like, you know, can you guys really come any closer, like going right across the street from us?
1: Grand Rapids has been considering a municipal dispensary for over a year, but now it's becoming a reality. The city is hiring a dispensary manager. It's bought a lot and signed an agreement with an architect to design and build the store. The goal is to open by July 2027.
5: Is that being ambitious, or is that, do you think that'll happen?
7: Not for me.
1: Tom Pagel is the Grand Rapids City Administrator.
8: A lot of things have to line up to be open
9: July 1st of 27. Mm-hmm. Now, we are on schedule.
1: Pagel has put a lot of thought into the municipal dispensary. The city of Anoka opened one in February, the first and only city to do so. Pagel has been down to visit twice. Grand Rapids is working with the same consultant and architect that Anoka did. Pagel demonstrated the extensive modeling and projections that have already been developed. He says they've stayed very conservative in their estimates, though he notes Anoka was too, and it has blown the projections out of the water so far. After an initial ramp-up period, Grand Rapids stands to make about $500,000 a year, with 1,800 customers a month and each customer spending about $100 a month. But even making a slight tweak, each customer spending $20 more a month.
5: Holy s***.
9: Yeah.
5: Wow.
9: Yeah. And then if we went back and said, not only do they spend more, but let's say we have 2,000 adults. Almost a million.
1: That's why Pagel and the city are so interested in a muni. The city would be free to use that money for whatever the council wanted. It would help prevent future tax levy increases and comes as the city is in the middle of a stretch of hard budget years.
9: And it helps us get to things that we just can't afford. And maybe it's helping supplement the library. Maybe it's, you know, TBD, to be determined. What's nice is 100% of the profits stay in the community.
1: So right now this is employee parking for Park State Bank's north location, but you can already see the lines where the city's been out estimating where the building will go in this grassy patch here, right off the highway. Another reason the dispensary is appealing to Pagel is Grand Rapids is in a cannabis desert. 11 other cities have applied for municipal licenses, but they're all in the southern third of the state. And the city has an inherent advantage over private businesses because it won't pay income taxes.
9: We don't want to fail at this business, but we just feel like because we're a government entity, we're well positioned to be successful.
1: Besides Lunatics Genetics, the next nearest dispensaries are in Castlake, Walker, and Aiken. Bursch says they have people coming from all around. Customers are driving from the Twin Cities for their cannabis clones or plants. After her initial irritation, Bursch realized that Lunatics in the municipal dispensary won't be competitors.
5: Anybody can actually walk in here and we can tell you everything about our strains because we make it.
1: As far as how the municipal dispensary will be safe and accountable, the city points to the same extensive regulations that have slowed the growth of Minnesota's cannabis industry. But Pagel says the most critical piece to opening by next summer will be approval from the State Office of Cannabis Management. That's it for this special edition of the Up North Report. Find more of our stories and photos at KAXE.org, where you can also find content from our music, phonology, and morning show teams. From the KAXE News Desk, I'm Megan Buffington, telling the stories of northern Minnesota through local news.
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4: Yeah, and I was looking at the website over the weekend, and I like what the music team's been doing with the Fresh Picks, or the mm-hmm. and it's just a fun way, because I used to be much more involved with music, just because I was on air more often.
3: Yeah.
4: And now I'm not, but it's been a nice way that I'm like, oh, these are things that I should check out, and mm-hmm. Their conversations that they've had to discussing music has just been really, really fun to listen to.
3: Yeah. We'll have this week's Fresh Picks coming up later today. Okay. And we've got our picks from 76.
4: Oh, do you know what this week's is?
3: Yeah. Andrew DeZingle exploring Thin Lizzy's Jailbreak album.
4: Okay. Does that have the boys that are back in town? Mm-hmm. Okay.
3: It does.
4: It does.
3: So we'll hear more on that probably after Events Up North, and that is coming up at 7:20.
4: And I don't know that I know any more Thin Lizzy songs than the boys are back in town.
3: Well, we'll be exploring
4: it. I guess we will. We'll learn more. <this week. laughs> Our thanks goes out to Edward Jones financial advisor Christina Gallas, helping individual and business owners reach their financial goals. 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
3: And we'd like to thank all of our business supporters. 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And if you're a business owner, you can learn more about that at kaxe.org/give.
4: And we are still having issues with our Brainerd translator that we were able to restore a little bit of our power, but we're not back at full power yet. We're hoping this week we'll be able to get the rest of the issues kind of worked out of that. So you can still stream us at kaxe.org, and we thank everybody for their patience as we figure this out.
3: It's been a lot, and it's, you know, requiring some tower climbers and things.
4: Yes.
3: Which, don't come easy. So.
4: Yep. And we've, had to order parts and get other people to come in and do some installation and that. So it's, been a process.
3: A process, but we really appreciate our Brainerd community, and glad you're part of KAXE.
4: Yeah, so hang tight.
3: Yeah, hang with us.
4: we're figuring it out. And today, a mix of clouds. That I was trying to sun and clouds. That's souds.
3: Mm-hmm. There's our new word.
4: Our new highs anywhere from 76 to 80. There's a slight chance for some showers. Southeast winds anywhere from 5 to 10 miles per hour tonight. Partly cloudy, lows anywhere from 46 to 50, and tomorrow Tuesday, sunny, highs near 84 with southeast winds around 5 to 10, gusting higher, and overnight lows in the mid-50s. I would say it is perfect sleeping weather the last couple days. You can have the windows open.
3: Mm-hmm. Love that.
4: Love it. And that even Wednesday, partly to mostly sunny. There's a slight chance for some rain in northwest Minnesota and the Brainerd area, and highs will be near 83.
3: Coming up at about 7:20, it's Events Up North. We'll take a closer look at what's going on throughout the region this week. But right now, we continue with Morning Edition from National Public Radio.
7: 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I'm Steve Inskeep.
11: And I'm Martinez. President Trump had plans for a concert this summer on the National Mall in D.C. to celebrate the country's 250th anniversary. More than half of the musical artists who were listed on the program now will not perform. NPR's culture correspondent Manalita Del Barco joins us to discuss. So, Manalita, who was originally on this lineup?
12: Yeah, so the organizers said the Great American State Fair, as they called it, would be a celebration of patriotism. They announced 9 musical acts, including the 1990s rapper Vanilla Ice. He said he's down for the concert, but he doesn't take the politics of it too seriously. Here's what he told TMZ.
13: I don't even vote, so I don't even care. I'll go play for Putin, and I'll play in Iran if you want. It don't matter. It's just music. What's the big deal, man? We're just entertainers.
12: But to fans, it apparently is a big deal, and artists started getting criticism because the event is backed by President Trump. Hip-hop artist Young MC, who you may remember for his 1989 hit Bust a Move, he announced he would not perform, saying artists were never told about any political involvement with the event. Country singer Martina McBride posted on X that she had been presented with an opportunity to perform at a nonpartisan event, but that turned out to be misleading. Also canceling the gig was one of the original lip syncers of Milli Vanilli and the remnants of the funk soul group The Commodores, also the band called Morris Day and the Time, minus the original Morris Day.
11: So are there any other examples of artists busting a move and canceling on an event promoted by the White House?
12: Yeah, there was backlash after Trump was named chairman of the board of the Kennedy Center. Artists began canceling their performances, including composer Philip Glass, soprano Renee Fleming, the San Francisco Ballet, and the musical Hamilton. They bowed out of performing at the Kennedy Center, or as the new board renamed it, the Donald J. Trump and the John F. Kennedy Memorial Center for the Performing Arts. Just last Friday, a federal judge ordered that Trump's name be removed from the building and blocked his planned renovation of the center. That prompted the president to announce he was canceling his involvement with the Kennedy Center. The White House said it would appeal the judge's ruling.
11: President Trump posted about the Freedom 250 cancellations this weekend. What do you have to say?
12: Trump posted on Truth Social, quote, "I understand artists are getting the yips having to do with their performance." He added that he should replace those he called, quote, "highly paid third-rate artists who nobody wants to hear, whose music is boring." Over the weekend, the concert's organizers, Freedom 250, announced that the president, who they called the visionary of the event, will headline the opening ceremony on Wednesday, June 24th. Trump says it will be a Make America Great Again rally.
11: So what has Trump said about becoming the new headliner?
12: Well, on Truth Social, Trump called himself the, quote, "number one attraction anywhere in the world," and, quote, "the man who gets much larger audiences than Elvis in his prime." Well, I did some research, and I found that Elvis Presley's largest concert, Aloha from Hawaii, in 1973, had an estimated global TV audience of more than a billion viewers. That's the concert where Elvis famously wears a white bell-bottom jumpsuit decorated with rhinestone American bald eagles.
11: That's NPR's Mandalit del Barco. Mandalit, thank you very much.
12: Thank you.
7: Very well done. As the name implies, the World Cup in the United States will include teams from around the world, including Iran. Two games will be in Los Angeles, which has a huge Iranian community. Libby Rainey of LAist News reports.
14: It's a Sunday morning in LA, and members of Aria FC are warming up for a soccer match. This group of mainly Iranians has been in a league together for years, and now they're wrestling with complicated feelings about the Iranian team playing in their city. Nader Adeli follows soccer in his home country of Iran and is excited to root for those players on the world stage. He hopes politics will be left out of it. He thinks a lot of his teammates feel the same way.
15: They want the team to be here, lots of us. We registered to win the ticket for this tournament.
14: Bobby Riahi, another player, expressed more mixed feelings about cheering for the Iranian team.
16: People are oppressed in Iran, right? Given the condition, given the war and everything, cheering for a team that, you know, not everybody's heart is in it, it's hard.
14: Mehran Janani says some people don't want the team here at all.
17: There are some folks that are excited. There are some folks are not happy for the presence of Iranian team. And that all comes down to politics, unfortunately.
14: The dynamics on this soccer field mirror a larger narrative tension in the diaspora, according to Nikki Akhavan. She's Iranian-American and a professor at the Catholic University of America in D.C., where she studies Iranian culture and media. She's also a soccer fan and has been following conversations around the coming World Cup. She says that during the last World Cup, there was a push from some Iranians around the world to boycott the team after a crackdown on protests about women's rights and other issues in Iran. Now, she thinks the war has resurfaced those conversations as some oppose the war and others are frustrated that it hasn't led to regime change. Some, she says, associate the team with the government.
18: There's this narrative that, oh, it's not the Iranian team, it's the Islamic Republic team.
14: Akhavan herself sees the team as representatives of the Iranian people, not their government.
18: My argument is you can't concede to the state and say, okay, well, you know, it's your team. No, it's a national team, and so you want to support that team.
14: While Iranians in LA navigate these tricky politics, some are hoping the World Cup can foster unity after Iran's deadly crackdown against protesters in January and the U.S. war that followed. Shaheen Ferdowsi runs a Persian restaurant called Meymouni Cafe. It's near Westwood, where he grew up, a neighborhood dense with Iranian shops and restaurants.
19: There's a reason why it's called Tehranjales. The heartbeat of the Persian diaspora is in Los Angeles.
14: Firdowsi has hosted events to bring Iranians together during this challenging year to connect over their shared culture and get away from polarized online environments. Now he's planning on hosting watch parties.
19: Not only am I excited that the Iran national team is coming to play here because they're going to have so much fan support, but I'm also excited to have all of the Iranians from the rest of North America and probably Europe, right?
14: Still, Iranians in LA will be gathering in a moment of uncertainty. Sheila Rossi, who was born in Iran and is now the mayor of the small city of South Pasadena, says she'll probably be watching the matches, but her mind is on the continuing war.
20: It's still very, like, tenuous right now. We're not sure what's going to happen.
14: She's worried about her family still in Iran. For NPR News, I'm Libby Rainey in Los Angeles.
7: 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I'm Steve Inskeep.
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3: Hey, happening this evening is our volunteer training at KBXE in Bemidji. If you would love to learn about becoming an on-air volunteer DJ, this does not mean you're committing to it, but if you just want to learn more, we've got a class tonight, 6 to 7:30 at KBXE in Bemidji. We'll be doing one in Grand Rapids toward the end of summer, mm-hmm. So stay tuned for that date. But you can attend in Bemidji, even if you think you might be hosting in Grand Rapids. It's not a technical training. It's more of kind of an overview of kind of our philosophy behind music and yep. stuff like that. So you can email volunteer at kaxe.org to say you're coming or if you have any questions.
4: Yeah. And were you ever a volunteer before you worked here? So I went through volunteer training.
3: I went through a class.
4: Okay.
3: Well, it was used to be three classes, and I yes. got to two of the classes and then couldn't make the third, and then was not a good follow-upper.
4: Okay.
3: So I did take a class, and that was actually when we were still at the college.
4: Okay.
3: I was at that class.
4: Okay.
3: So, long yeah. time ago.
4: Yeah, and I probably went through the class, it's been probably 17, 18 years ago.
3: Yeah.
4: Wow, how time flies. That, but it's always fun. It's fun to listen or kind of learn more about the philosophy. And, you know, we do training on how to actually be on the air, but that's held like separately.
3: Yeah, you kind of do that on your own and you can, you know, sit in with other volunteers and kind of watch how they, you know, the technical side of things.
4: Yeah.
3: And we're always here to, you know, help you with your questions and stuff like that. Yeah. So
4: we love our volunteers. I don't know. They bring so much. And as we get new programmers in, it's the different musical stylings or just different just what you learn, even from familiar artists, you know, people mm-hmm. will oftentimes play songs off an album that you maybe overlooked, you know, like, oh, I had my go-to, but man, I really dig that song. So
3: yeah,
4: I don't know,
3: but and it's a great way to meet other people that love music.
4: So. Yeah, and that's been fun too. When so we had the volunteer appreciation and our annual meeting last Thursday, and just kind of the commingling of our on-air volunteers, you know, mm-hmm. as they're like, oh my gosh, you know, and they're interacting with each other, like that's it's so cool to see.
3: Yeah,
4: you know,
3: and our volunteers got pulled into a dance.
4: Yes,
3: with Keith Sokola and Rangers. They were dancing around to Indian Car.
4: Yeah.
3: A little circle dance. Very fun to watch.
4: That was so fun. Yeah.
3: Yeah.
4: It was fun. That was such a fun evening. All weekend, I kept thinking back to like Thursday night and mm-hmm. it was, the music was great. The company was great. The weather was great. It was just a beautiful, beautiful night and beautiful gathering of community. So thank you to everybody who showed up and helped support us as we recognized our volunteers, some community members for what they do. In the community, and just some good music. You know, the cactus blossoms on a Thursday night.
3: Mm-hmm.
4: It can't get any better than that.
3: Got the t-shirt.
4: I saw that. And that's very nice.
3: So yeah, thanks for everyone who was there, and hopefully we'll be sharing some photos of that coming up soon. And remember, since we had our annual meeting, that means board of directors election coming up. So be on the lookout for that in your inbox.
4: In your inbox, yep. We are putting our final finishing touches on those ballots, and we'll be getting that out. So, and if you need to update your email address.
3: Yes, now is the time.
4: Now is the time to do it. Contact Heather Johnson, and she can get that updated for you.
3: Yep, or if you're like, I don't know if they have my email address, let us know what your email address is.
4: Yes.
3: Otherwise, we have to mail it to you, and that's not as fun.
4: No. So Heather Johnson's the one to connect with if you need to make any updates.
3: Yep, hjohnson@kaxe.org will work for that. It is time for Events Up North, a closer look at what's going on across the region this week.
4: The Bovee City Dog Park has a grand opening today at 11:30 at the Enstrom Wilden Memorial Park. You can meet your neighbors, bring your dog, and hot dogs will be served.
3: And the Friends of the Brainerd Public Library continue their Brown Bag Author Series today at noon. Janice A. Fairbanks will talk about her book, Sugar Bush Babies, Stories of My Ojibwe Grandmother. 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
4: The Bemidji Senior Center has a open house on Wednesday, June 3rd from 1:30 to 3:30. 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
3: And Itasca Waters continues their Practical Water Wisdom webinar series this Thursday at noon. 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
4: Anyone looking for community on the Iron Range is welcome to attend New Neighbor Connect Thursday, June 4th from 5 to 7 at the Minnesota Discovery Center in Chisholm. 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
3: And the North Central Minnesota Farm and Antique Association has Blackberry Jam Fest this Friday and Saturday at the Blackberry Farm, which is just off Highway 2 west of east of Grand Rapids. And activities include a motorcycle show, lawnmower races, and live music. You can find full details on Facebook under Blackberry Farm.
4: Do they think they have, like, is it just standard lawnmowers that are competing, or have they kind of souped them up
3: a little
4: bit?
3: I'm guessing they've been souped up a little bit. You know, so
4: I am very, very curious as to what that is. The Cass Lake Area Garden Club has their annual plant sale Saturday, June 6th from 8:30 to 11 at the Cross Lake Corps of Engineers Picnic Shelter next to the dam. All plants are locally grown.
3: And the second annual Nature Neighbors Day is this Saturday, June 6th at Railover Folk School in Bemidji from 3 to 6. You can enjoy nature-themed crafts, interactive outdoor activities, food trucks, and live music. Everything will be held outdoors, but if it is raining, activities will be inside the folk school.
4: Lake Bemidji State Park presents a program on fantastic frogs. I wonder if Andrew will be participating in that on Saturday, June 6th at 3 o'clock. You can learn about the unique critters and then go outside to look for frogs in the park, dress for the weather, and wear waterproof shoes.
3: Yeah, Andrew said this program was held last year. They had it at night.
4: Okay.
3: And he did go to that program, but I think they decided to have it in the day just because it was a little tricky looking for the frogs at night, even though that's probably when they're a little more active.
4: Yeah. Well, that'll be fun. I would like to know more of like where to look for frogs, because I'm in the woods quite a bit.
3: Yeah. And learning their calls. Andrew said he learned their calls last year. And then I was just listening to this week's Season Watch pod. And Heidi was quizzing Charlie on frog calls. Oh. So that was fun.
4: That, they do have distinctive sounds, 100%, mm-hmm.
3: Learning some tricks like that Charlie uses to remember the different frog calls. One kind of sounds like a snoring sound.
4: Okay.
3: And that's the leopard frog. But Charlie said, well, leopard is a cat. Cats like to sleep.
4: Okay.
3: So snoring.
4: Yeah.
3: So like you can make all these little connections to help you remember each frog call.
4: Yeah. Well, you can learn a little bit more about frogs.
3: Is
4: that Saturday at 3?
3: Lake Bemidji State Park.
4: Events Up North is made possible by the Arts and Cultural Heritage Fund and the Citizens of Minnesota. 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
3: All right, now we are going to do our picks from 76. We're going to hear Andrew DeZingle's take on
4: Thin Lizzy.
3: Thin Lizzy's Jailbreak.
0: As we continue to celebrate our 50th birthday here at KXE, we're looking back at influential albums from 1976. This week, we're looking at Thin Lizzy's rock classic, Jailbreak. Tonight there's gonna be a jailbreak. Thin Lizzy hail from Dublin, Ireland, and started in 1969. Jailbreak is their sixth studio album, and it's widely regarded as their best, and for good reason. The guitars are crunchy, the drums are propelling, and lead singer Phil Lynott will have you believe that everything he's saying is the most important thing in the world. This album is packed with so many amazing songs, including Cowboy Song, Romeo and the Lonely Girl, the title track, and of course, The Boys Are Back in Town. As long as there are fast cars, good friends, and rock and roll, there will always be a need for albums like Jailbreak.
3: We'll be hearing more from that album throughout the week here at KAXE. It's been so much fun digging back into 1976 and just like what was happening in the music scene as a whole.
4: Yeah, because we've had, I mean, we had like Parliament. I mean, so funk music there. We had Dolly Parton. I did a review of Queen's Day at the Races. It's just been all over the place of just, you know, you often think, you know, when you look back of like, oh, all the music at that point in time was, you know,
3: disco, whatever.
4: Yeah. But it's not. It's kind of
3: just like now we've got such a variety and we're trying to hit all kinds of styles of music, whether or not they, you know, were maybe heard on KAXE in 1976 or not. It's just kind of looking at the year.
4: Yeah.
3: And coming up, I don't have the exact date, but Andrew, Heather, and Julie Crabb are going to look at the movies of 1976 as well.
4: Yeah. That'll be, I've heard Heather and Andrew talking about there was some watching that had to happen because there was, they hadn't quite seen, you know, all that. But from what I recall, like there were some pretty big, big movie hits that came out.
3: Yeah. The one that's coming to mind is Taxi Driver.
4: Oh, that's what I was thinking about too.
3: Yeah.
4: To which I, you know, I'm walking here, like, you know, like, I don't know that I've ever seen the movie. I mean, that's like an iconic thing. But
3: I have seen it. It's dark.
4: Yeah, and that's Robert De Niro, right? And is Jodie Foster's in it too? Yeah, so I'll have to maybe go take a watch of that.
3: Yeah, I mean, it's very good, but it's
4: dark.
3: It's kind of a dark movie.
4: That's okay. You know, sometimes you need those darker things to make the lighter things in life.
3: There you go. That's what we need.
4: Well, it is the Monday Morning Show. I'm Sarah Bignall here with Jennifer Barr coming up at 9 o'clock today. Heather Johnson is in as your host for Headwaters.
3: Our request line is songs that have a positive or encouraging message. And love to hear your thoughts on those. Text us 218-326-1234 since today is Say Something Nice Day.
4: And in my mind, I know that there's lots of like lift me up songs, but like when I'm feeling like put on the spot that I just can't.
3: Like, I was like, oh, can I think of one on the spot?
4: No, that's where the groupthink works. I know that there's people that are like, oh my gosh, this is a song. So you could text that into us, 218-326-1234. Help us out.
3: Just thought of You Are So Beautiful by Joe Cocker, just because it's a very nice thing to say.
4: Yep, that is a very nice. And his voice, too, just how, like, raw and emotional it is. Yeah. It's great. So help us out with the request line there. Help us with saying nice things to each other. You know, things that'll make us feel good.
3: Yeah, love to hear from you. 218-326-1234. And our question of the week is all about camping.
4: Yeah.
3: Where do you like to camp? I'm feeling like people maybe don't want to give that away.
4: I have found... And most particularly are certain campsites. Very, very new to camping. Like this is within the last month, you know, I guess maybe it started last fall for myself. But yeah, people have their particular spots. And then the online reservation process is very competitive. Like some of these open up on like January 1st and some of like the state parks, it's like 3 months, like, or 180 days. Like,
3: okay,
4: you
3: there's a time,
4: that time like, yeah, that you can, so, but you have to get in and.
3: And you know. Can you, at a state park, can you pick a specific site?
4: Yes.
3: Okay.
4: Yep, you can.
3: So people know once they have done it a bit, they're like, oh, I want that site.
4: Yes, but some people I've talked to are like, oh, there's like nicer spots. And then you're like, okay, so which one? And they're like,
3: can't tell you.
4: I know, it's kind of like fishing spots, I suppose. But
3: mm-hmm. Very picking spots, all the things that like people kind of want to themselves.
4: Yeah, and just talking, you know, some people like to camp, tent camp. And I know we have some more kind of rustic, remote campsites that we have.
3: Especially in our national forest, there's dispersed sites, which are, those are first come, first serve basis. So those can be kind of tricky because you don't know until you get there.
4: Okay.
3: I think is how those still work. That's how they used to work. But
4: yeah. So I don't know. So if you have some favorite campsites, you know, that they have, especially maybe, you know, for people who are getting into camping or, you know, I've lived in northern Minnesota the majority of my life, and it never dawned on me to camp, you know, close to home, which is mm-hmm. what we've started doing. And it's been so fun because then you can kind of explore the you know, communities around us. And, you know, we have a lot of great amenities up here. You don't have to travel far to check things out.
3: Yeah. So if you don't want to be too specific in your suggestions, but maybe kind of a general area, or maybe there is a state park you really like.
4: Yeah.
3: Text in 218-326-1234.
4: Yeah, I was at the Iron Trail campground, I think is the official name, in Chisholm over the weekend.
3: Okay.
4: And that all of those sites, for the most part, back up to the Minnesota Museum of Mining.
3: Mm-hmm.
4: So from your campsite, you can look at, you know,
3: yeah,
4: mining equipment of the past, which was kind of fun. And I was telling you, we were playing some cribbage from our picnic table, and there was a group of little girls going through in hot pink high-vis mm-hmm. Vest and hard hats, and they were climbing into all the equipment and stuff. So that was kind of fun to see. And,
3: yeah.
4: I don't know, just the different iterations of mining equipment to kind of see how that's evolved. Like, that was interesting that we could just sit and there's birds and stuff, you know, mm-hmm. on there. But so it was kind of fun to be there.
3: Good.
4: So I don't know. Let us know if there's cool campsites to check out. That request line again is 218-326-1234. We have bunnies outside our window that are chasing each other around.
3: Very fun.
4: That's fun.
3: We did just hear from Mike in Mendota Heights, who said a great feel-good song is Don't Worry, Be Happy.
4: Oh, yeah.
3: That's Bobby McFerrin. So mm-hmm. thanks for that, Mike. Keep those song suggestions coming. 218-326-1234. It is time for best wishes. We're going to do our best to wish friends and neighbors happy birthday, happy anniversary. And we're going to start with yesterday, May 31st.
4: We would like to wish a happy birthday to Tom Downing from Grand Rapids and Diane Zorn. Yep, is turning 49. We do not know where Diane is from. Janice Keys celebrated yesterday a birthday from Ham Lake. Gabe Adams is turning 15 from Hines, and Rick Beecher turned 70 from Hackensack yesterday.
3: And today is June 1st, and we are in anniversary season, it looks like. Ross Williams and Marcia Anderson, happy anniversary to you. Paul Morin and Lisa Logan celebrating 29 years in Walker and St. Paul. Rod and Mary Moberg, happy 39th to you in Swan River. And we also have Susan from Cotton texted in. It is her and Hermit Dave's anniversary today, and they are celebrating 42 years of friendship and love, as Susan said, and got a song coming up in just a moment for them. But first, we also have to get to our birthdays for today.
4: Connie Andrews is celebrating her 76th birthday in Grand Rapids. Ruka Jagger is turning 18 in Duluth, and Jenny Wetterstein is turning 64 and from Grand Rapids.
3: So Susan said she would like to hear the song It Might Be You from the movie Tootsie. She said it would both please and embarrass Dave, which has been my job for these many decades. Oh. So here you go. Happy birthday, happy anniversary to all.

0: happy anniversary to Susan and Dave from Cotton. I hope you enjoyed that.
1: That took me right back.
0: Some of those songs I had forgotten had existed, and then there it is.
1: There it is. I clearly remember riding the bus home, you know, back in the day, and some fine...
0: Stephen Bishop.
1: And he's written a ton of songs, Stephen Bishop.
0: A ton of his
1: wife, who is significantly younger than he is on TikTok.
0: Oh.
1: But like hyping him up. But he, just his back catalog of things that he has written is fairly impressive. And he plays kind of a go-to like songwriter for like Phil Collins.
0: Okay.
1: And that I was like, okay, like, yeah, Stephen Bishop. Didn't know, but this is now the, I don't know how many time that Stephen Bishop has come into my orbit in like the last like 2 weeks.
0: Interesting.
1: Yeah. Didn't think about him at all. But okay. There he is. But they're all kind of in the similar sort of schmaltzy.
0: Little yacht rock.
1: Yeah.
0: Would you call that yacht rock?
1: Yeah, maybe. It probably would go in like the same vein of that.
0: That is Sarah Bignall. I'm Jennifer Barr. Thanks for listening to the Monday Morning Show on KAXE. 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
1: We're going to have some what we're reading, but before we get to that, our daily dose of phonology.
2: On today's date, June 1st, 1995, I encounter my first horsefly. This is not a happy day. Horseflies and their close cousins, the deer flies, are unlike mosquitoes when it comes to biting. They have two opposing knife blades of mouth parts that actually slice into your skin and then they lap up the blood after they've cut a hole in you. And believe me, it makes your attention come front and center when they do this. They are not subtle and they are not to be ignored, because when a horsefly bites you, you've been bitten, and it will remain a painful sight for several days. It's not like mosquitoes where you kind of get used to them and your body sort of accepts the poison that they bring and pretty soon you're almost not reacting to it. When a horsefly bites, you know you've been bitten, and today marks the first day that they've come out. I can't say that it's a happy day.
0: Have you been seeing any deer flies, horse flies yet? You can text in 218-326-1234 and tune in tomorrow morning at 7:20. We'll have John Latimer's latest observations, and we may have some student reports at 6:45, although everyone's year is winding down. So if you have nature things to share with us, text those in, 218-326-1234.
1: And if you have kids that are going to be home over the summer and you're looking for things to keep you occupied, sending in your nature observations, you can still do that.
0: Yeah, for sure.
1: Yep. And you can, we have like the speak pipe that we have access to on our website, or just texting in those audio files is completely appropriate, or emailing as well.
0: You could email those to comments at kaxe.org. We'll go there.
1: Yep. So there you go. That'd be kind of fun though, if you're home with the kids during the summer, you know.
0: Yeah, something to do.
1: Something to do.
0: Keep some notes.
1: Yeah.
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0: It is time for What We're Reading, our show all about books, produced by our staff librarian, Tammy Bobrowski. Today, Tammy is joined by KAXE News Director Chelsea Perkins to talk with independent journalist and former Bemidji Pioneer reporter Justin Glaw. Justin's new book is called If I Am Coming to Your Town, Something Terrible Has Happened, and it chronicles his time as a domestic war correspondent and his battle with alcohol addiction.
3: Mm-hmm. Justin Glaw is a writer and independent journalist who started his career in small Midwest newspapers, including the Bemidji Pioneer. And he went on to have his work appear in The Guardian, Rolling Stone, The New York Times, The Daily Beast, and more. If I Am Coming to Your Town, Something Terrible Has Happened is the title of his first book. It is a visceral and raw account of this last decade of police killings, protests, and massacres across the country that Justin reported on, and his addiction to alcohol that mirrored the country's descent into darkness. The book is Justin's attempt at coming to terms with being entrenched in such chaos and finding his way to recovery. I'm Tammy Bobrowski, producer and host of What We're Reading, and joining me is KAXE News Director Chelsea Perkins. We had the opportunity to talk with Justin about his new book.
4: I was working on the book before I got sober, you know, which has been about 4 years now. Regardless of the whole recovery aspect of it, you know, the reason that I was working on this book even prior to that, because as I was going around the country reporting on these things and writing about them, I just had this sense of like, am I the only one seeing all of this crazy, violent, you know, sort of decline type stuff? And am I the only one that feels like this is all very bad in a way, you know? So it was sort of like almost like a cathartic thing. Like I was writing it to make sense of what I was seeing over all these years in all of these different places, sort of with the thought that like, surely I can't be the only one who's viewing this through this lens, you know?
3: I remember you, Justin, as a reporter for the Bemidji Pioneer back in about 2013, particularly for your Homeless in Bemidji series. And you write about your experience there in the book. You were still pretty early in your reporting career, so I'm curious, how did your time in Bemidji inform the rest of your writing and reporting career?
4: Oh, it was incredibly formative for me. You know, I mean, that was my first opportunity really to do the kind of reporting that I felt like was important and needed to be done. And, you know, so I was really fortunate to be given that runway. And, you know, in the end, things didn't work out, you know, for me at local newspapers. But for that brief period of time in Bemidji, reporting on the homeless issue and, you know, other issues affecting the Native community, I mean, that was,

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1: Fun. It's not like a happy thing that people end up in that situation for so many different reasons, but there is a level of sort of darkness about that life. And there was a lot of alcoholism and mental health issues and things like that in the homeless and in the Native communities. And I was in the middle of that for my time in Bemidji. So it was incredibly formative. And really the big takeaway that I have from it, that went on to like inform what I've done since then, is like, this stuff still matters. Like, telling important stories about people who are often overlooked still matters. And the reason that I learned that lesson is because of the response of the community in Bemidji, that people paid attention to it. They took it seriously. I mean, they even went and started the coalition, and, you know, there's a shelter now. And like, that is almost unheard of in other parts of society, where as journalists, we write about and we report on like serious systemic problems all the time, and nothing ever seems to happen. Nobody ever seems to try to alleviate those problems. And Bemidji was the exact opposite of that. They read those stories. They took it seriously. They said, wow, you know, obviously people knew this was happening. It wasn't like, you know, they never knew that and I showed up and miraculously opened their eyes. You know what I mean? Like, I'm not trying to say that, but I was so like heartened and impressed with what happened as a result of those stories. And it really, like, you know, people talk about restored your faith in humanity. I mean, it's a great example of that.
2: You do a lot of reflecting on the incidents that you responded to across the country through the lens of what this means for the country as a whole. And you also then are looking at it through your personal lens. There's a lot of discussion about how maybe you're slowly recognizing the secondary trauma that you're experiencing as a result of covering these incidents. Now that you have been sober for 4 years and are kind of looking back at this time, how much do you think your struggles with that changed how you covered and what you chose to cover even throughout that time?
1: I definitely think that I tended to gravitate more towards the darker aspect of American life and the more sort of like violent and chaotic events, because of my mindset of, you know, I was in active addiction. I was in active alcoholism. And, you know, so like I kind of had a more depressed, I guess, mindset or something. And so that's like where my focus went. I mean, ironically, like, it's not like nowadays I write about, you know, like happy go lucky, feel good stories, you know, like I still focus on this stuff, but I never really did it because I was like, oh, I want to wallow in the darkness. I mean, there was some of that, right? But like, I did it because like the dark and the violent and the chaotic stuff that I cover, like with the homeless, I'm still doing it from a point of like hopefulness that by doing this reporting and exposing these wrongs or just, you know, sort of like dark situations, that maybe other people will see it and be like, yeah, I agree. Like, that's not good. You know, like I wish it weren't this way, but the reality is that it is that way. And like the only way to, you know, I make the allegory or, you know, the metaphor or whatever you want to call it in the book, like that the only way to really like solve an issue, whether it's my personal, you know, alcoholism stuff or like a bigger societal thing, is that like you have to recognize the problem to begin with. And if we're all just walking around being like, oh boy, it's really bad that those 57 people got murdered in Las Vegas by a guy with a, you know, assault rifle, it, like, but whatever, like I got to go to this barbecue this weekend, we're never gonna like maybe address the deeper problems that led to that quickly forgotten

0: and very violent moment in American life.
1: This is What We're Reading. I'm Tammy Bobrowski, along with news director Chelsea Perkins. We're talking with writer and journalist Justin Glaw. His new book is called If I Am Coming to Your Town, Something Terrible Has Happened. It chronicles his journeys reporting on the past decade of violence in America. Our conversation continues with Chelsea Perkins asking Justin about the decline of news reporting in rural areas.
2: Your descriptions of the diminishing newsrooms was so on point, and was something that I have personally experienced having moved from the Brainerd Dispatch to this role. That really stuck out to me as, like, I could really relate to that. I think a lot of times people don't think about, you know, they think about rural places as not having stories to tell, and you did that a little bit in your book. How did that change for you, the perception of a rural place not having stories to tell through the work that you've done in rural places?
0: I mean, I think they have more stories to tell, right? And I think that the disintegration of local news only increases that news value, you know, that there's fewer people out there reporting on the same amount of news or more news that is happening. But, you know, I also hope, and I this is one thing that I wish I'd done a better job of talking about in the book, is like, I hope that people, when they read what you just described about the diminishing nature of newsrooms and local news, like, I think that a lot of people, regardless of what career they're in, like, we are in a massively changing society here. I mean, people who I grew up with, who went to high school and got a job at Caterpillar, and you were going to get 60 a year and you were going to get a 401k, they should be able to recognize those scenes from emptying out newsrooms from their own lives of working in factories that have diminished. You know what I mean? Like, there's, and it's not just like manufacturing jobs either. I think that there's lots of people in lots of different careers and workplaces who will identify with what it looks like to see something that you thought was an institution that was, like, really never going to go away, disintegrate in front of your eyes, and in a relatively quick period of time, you know. So I hope that, you know, it doesn't just apply to other reporters who have, you know, watched it firsthand, but that other people can identify with it too.
1: So Justin, you really take us on a ride in this book with your reporting, with your life, and so I felt really invested in asking, like, how are you doing now? Like, are you still reporting? How is recovery going? And just how are things right now for you?
0: Fine. I mean, you know, I hesitate to say great, but, you know, I mean, like, they're good, you know? And like I said before, it's not like I now don't report on bad stuff. I mean, I was in LA last year, you know, for the unrest there. And, I joked with, like, people that I needed to go there to get my annual dose of tear gas, which is, like, it's very true. Like, I still do, when I see unrest situations, that hair on the back of my neck stands up and I'm like, I gotta go, you know, I gotta be there because I want to see it. And I want to be able to, like, try to understand it, I guess, you know, in that specific situation of why it's happening. And yeah, I mean, so, like, I'm still reporting on, you know, some pretty serious and troubling things. I just did a big story a couple of weeks ago or last month, about, a rapidly increasing number of deaths of immigrants in ICE detention centers. And so I was right back to where I was 15 years ago or whatever, like, calling up medical examiners and getting autopsy reports and going through them. And so, like, it never really ends, you know? It's just that now my life is just, like, a lot more balanced. And whereas I used to just sort of, like, sit in that stuff and it was, like, all I did and all I thought about, you know, now I'll work on something like that and I'll do the tasks that I set out for myself for that day or that morning or whatever. And then I'll go play guitar, or I'll go work on something on my house, or I'll check in with somebody who I haven't talked to in a while. And so, like, I've found that that is a really good sort of system for me to continue doing the work that I feel like is important, which often involves talking about and thinking about and reading and researching and reporting on, like, some pretty bad stuff with, you know, also let me take a step back from that and walk outside and, like, recognize some of the really good things that there are out there around me, which means in the world.
3: That was our What We're Reading conversation with writer and independent journalist Justin Glaw. Justin's new book is called If I Am Coming to Your Town, Something Terrible Has Happened. 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
3: Coming up in about 10 minutes, we're going to have Bright Spot. We're going to learn more about the Tuesday Summer Concert Series that's happening throughout the summer in the Grand Rapids area. Taking a look at our current conditions, it looks like 62 and rain in both Bagley and Brainerd right now, 59 in Grand Rapids, 60 in Hibbing, and 63 in Bemidji and Aiken.
4: Coming up at 9 o'clock, Heather Johnson is in as your host for Headwaters, and our request line theme is songs, you know, that compliment, that are kind, that say nice things, you know, make you feel good. We heard from Brenda, and she recommends Stay by Lisa Loeb. Have I Told You Lately That I Love You by Rod Stewart, or I want to make it with you by Bread. Oh, I'm like, what? I thought the song was I Want to Make Bread with You, and I was like, like, oh, that'd be a lovely thing to do.
3: Yes. Today is Say Something Nice Day, so that is okay. The impetus behind Heather's request line theme is songs that are just positive and uplifting.
4: And we also heard from Susie. She texted me, too, to say that Stevie Wonder's You Are My Sunshine of My Life is her recommendation, which is such a lovely song.
3: For sure.
4: Yeah. So if you have recommendations for Heather, 218-326-1234.
5: Live from NPR News in Washington, I'm Dave Mattingly. There's still no word from President Trump on whether the U.S. and Iran will agree to extend their ongoing ceasefire by 60 days. NPR's Tamara Keith says the president has been signaling a decision was near since late last week.
6: On Friday, President Trump announced he was heading into the Situation Room for a high-level meeting about the potential deal, quote, to make a final determination. He was there for 2 hours, and we still don't know what he decided. Over the past 2 months, there have been many threats from President Trump and claims of a deal being near. Then last week, he said he might not even sign the deal unless Gulf Arab states like Qatar sign the Abraham Accord, normalizing relations with Israel.
5: That's NPR's Tamara Keith. U.S. Central Command says American forces struck multiple Iranian radar and drone launching sites near the Strait of Hormuz over the weekend in response to Iran shooting down a U.S. drone operating over international waters. The wife of Maine Democratic Senate candidate Graham Plattner is speaking out in response to news reports about her husband's sexually explicit text messages. Amy Gertner's comments appear in a video on YouTube, as NPR's Camila Domonoski reports.
7: On Saturday, the Wall Street Journal reported that Gertner had told her husband's campaign about sexually explicit text messages he had sent other women as part of a process checking for any risks to his bid for Senate. Gertner and Plattner were married in 2023. In her video, Gertner said that being newly married while going through infertility and a Senate campaign was hard, but that counseling helps.
8: No marriage is perfect, and I don't want a perfect marriage. I want my marriage.
7: She criticized the media for spreading gossip instead of talking about issues. Camila Domonoske, NPR News.
5: The Atlantic hurricane season begins today. NPR's Julia Simon says forecasters are predicting a below-average number of hurricanes will develop.
9: Last month, forecasters with the National Oceanic and Atmospheric Administration said they expected this year's Atlantic hurricane season to be relatively quiet. NOAA is predicting 3 to 6 hurricanes, while 7 is the average annual number. That's in large part because the El Niño weather pattern will likely emerge this year. El Niños typically increase the strong winds that can tear apart developing storms. But while the Atlantic region may catch a break this year, the Eastern Pacific could face more storms, and the Federal Emergency Management Agency is going into this hurricane season with far less staff. Julia Simon, NPR News.
5: The Men's World Cup soccer tournament kicks off in 10 days in the U.S., Canada, and in Mexico. This is NPR News from Washington. AAA says the price of regular gasoline in the U.S. has dropped 18 cents a gallon in the last week, on expectations that the U.S. and Iran will reach an agreement to extend their ceasefire. Regular is now averaging $4.32 a gallon nationwide. In California, AAA says the price of regular remains above $6 a gallon. Statewide, it's averaging $6.03. A new report says working Americans are putting more of their paychecks into retirement accounts. That's according to Fidelity Investments, which says those contributions reached a record amount in the first quarter, as NPR's Stephen Basaha reports.
10: For workers that have a 401k, their total savings rate reached about 14.5%. That is the contribution from both employees and employers, and a record rate according to Fidelity. Mike Chamrell is Vice President of Thought Leadership at Fidelity Investments.
11: The good news is we're seeing very positive behaviors, not only among older workers who may be higher salaried, who may have a little bit bigger nest egg, but also among our Gen Z employees.
10: Fidelity did report some signs of financial stress. 2.5% of workers with retirement accounts dipped into their savings last quarter, a slight increase from a year earlier. Stephen Basaha, NPR News.
5: Wall Street begins the trading week having ended last week with another session of record highs. The Dow added 363 points on Friday to close above the 51,000 mark for the first time. The S&P added 16. I'm Dave Mattingly, NPR News in Washington.
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4: A mix of clouds and sun today, highs anywhere from 76 to 80, slight chance of showers, southeast winds around 5 to 10. Tonight, partly cloudy with lows anywhere from 46 to 50. And tomorrow, Tuesday, sunny, highs near 84, southeast winds around 5 to 10 with some gust higher, overnight lows in the mid-50s. And Wednesday, partly to mostly sunny, there is a slight chance for some rain in northwest Minnesota in the Brainerd area, and those highs will be around 83.
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4: Going on this evening, it is our volunteer training that will be taking place over at our KBXE studios in Bemidji. 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And it's not a commitment. You know, if you go through the class, you're not
3: Yep, it's not like we're signing you up for a shift right away. If you're like, oh, this was really cool, but I don't think I can, you know, do the DJ part. That's fine. We don't hold it against you.
4: You can go and learn a little bit more. Again, that's going on this evening from 6 to 7:30 in Bemidji. And we will have a Grand Rapids date later this summer, probably sometime in July, late July or August, I'm guessing. And if you want more info, you can email volunteer@kexe.org. And we'd love to have you in the fold of volunteers.
3: Yeah, it's all these community voices coming together that really, really make KAXE what it is. So. 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
4: and I can tell you that we have probably the most unique sound of any community radio station out there, and it's because our volunteers have, you know, the ability to curate playlists that is, you know, unique to them. 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Just, and I think that that's just what the beauty of community radio is because of our volunteers. 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
3: 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It is time for Bright Spot on the Monday Morning Show, a chance to highlight positive things going on in our community. It's summertime with lots of opportunities for local music, including the Tuesday Summer Concert Series in the Grand Rapids area. Concerts are every Tuesday at noon at local churches, beginning tomorrow, June 2nd, with Odessa and the Beat at Bethany Lutheran in Deer River. Here to tell us more are committee members Darcy Rich and Linda Benge. Good morning.
13: Good morning, Jennifer.
14: Good morning.
3: So first of all, how long has this series been going on in the area?
14: You know, we keep trying to remember. We're thinking around 25, 26 years.
3: So there are concerts all the way from June 2nd to August 18th. So that is a lot of concerts to coordinate. How does all that come together? There's various churches involved, various musicians involved. How do you coordinate all that?
13: It seems to be a very effective committee. There are people who take on certain tasks, and they do them every year. So somebody lines up churches, and we all, at the end of the season, we meet and we have, we take suggestions from the audience. We talk about people who are interested in performing, and then we sit down in the fall, I think usually, and come up with a list of possibilities. And we really try to get a variety of musical experiences and make sure that there's something that everyone will enjoy at some point in time. And then contact those people. We usually often have someone's not available, or then we have some backup people put the whole thing together, like in January, start sending out contracts. It's pretty efficient, actually.
3: Yeah, and just looking at the lineup, I mean, we've got bands that you could see in a bar. You've got bands that are going to just playing the church organs. You've got handbells. You've got Broadway tunes, big band, all kinds of things. You want to highlight some of the groups that are happening this summer?
14: The last number of years, we've always started with Odessa and the Beat, which is a Northland band, and just a great appeal to the audience. It's a great way to start off.
13: And we've ended with the community jazz band, the adult jazz band, every year that I've been here too.
14: Right, right.
13: So those are kind of nice bookends. That. Mm-hmm.
14: And then in between, we've got a lot of great folks. We have Adam and
13: Rachel
14: Gibner, who used to live in Grand Rapids, were local music teachers and are now in the Twin Cities. They'll be back. I think this is their third or fourth year performing, and this year they're with Jim and Stephanie Cresselius. So that'll be an enjoyable performance. The handbell choirs from the area are going to perform on June 9th. So we're busy rehearsing. I'm one of the directors for that.
13: I think it's funny. We have a couple sets of brother acts this year. The
14: yes.
13: Shields brothers, who grew up here and are both working a lot of music, and two Larson brothers, also talented, talented musician. It's kind of amazing to me how much musical talent there is in this community. There, it's such a supportive place for the arts. And I've lived here now 6 years, and it's kind of mind-blowing to me that we can do something like this.
14: And we offer scholarships to students who are studying music, I believe going into their third year of college, and we have a number of them that come back and perform. Graham Shields was one of those. This year we have a group of young people, Noah Jetland, Gracie Shod, Riley Stovall, and Chloe Lee, who are all scholarship recipients, and they're going to be doing a concert on August 11th called Broadway and Beyond. So that'll be very enjoyable.
3: Yeah. And so the concerts are a free will offering?
14: Yes.
3: And does that money help go toward these scholarships?
14: Yes. Uh-huh. Yeah. And committee expenses, but...
13: None of the musicians are compensated other than they get to have lunch at the church afterwards. But they donate their time to support, well, being, they're visible, people really enjoy the music, and then these scholarships are pretty wonderful to be able to help out kids who are going into music.
3: And so you mentioned a lunch that is open to anybody who goes to the concerts as well, and that is $8. And can you kind of tell us what to expect? You know, it's an optional thing. If you can't stick around, you don't have to, but kind of what are the lunches like?
14: Well, traditionally a lot of chicken salad, but many varieties of that. It's always very tasty food.
13: Yeah. And it goes so quick. The really fun thing for me in my mind is that it's like all plated and ready to go, and people can just walk in and eat. And I think in theory you could get done with the 45-minute concert and the lunch and be back at work in a little over an hour. So that works pretty well for anyone.
3: Yeah. And so each church kind of coordinates the lunch portion of it. I've been part of that before. And then does the church get the money from the lunches? Can use it however they wish?
14: Yes. Yeah. Some churches choose to give it to a charitable organization. Others use it to fund their own programming at the church.
3: Mm-hmm.
14: But it's a good fundraiser, especially if you get all volunteers to provide the food instead of using the money to buy the ingredients.
3: Mm-hmm.
14: But each church does it their own way. The Alliance Church always has a theme.
3: Okay.
14: So it's always interesting to go to that concert and see what it's going to be. One year the theme was camping, and they had all sorts of decorative things. The first year they did the concert was when we had a Swedish group over from Sweden, and they did a true Swedish smorgasbord. And so it's always fun to see what they're going to come up with.
3: We're talking with Darcy Rich and Linda Binge with the Tuesday Summer Concert Series in the Grand Rapids area. And why are you two involved with this?
14: Well, I've been involved, I think, since it started. I maybe took a year or two off somewhere in the middle because of other duties. But yeah, it's just been a great project. You know, it doesn't involve a lot of work, but it's a great way to hear a lot of music and be a part of coordinating all of it.
13: I'm in it because Darcy made me.
14: No.
13: Yes, she did. No, that's not true. She invited me. When I moved here, and she knew that I had worked in music and theater before we relocated in Grand Rapids, then she said, oh, you might want to do this committee. And I was like, yeah, that'd be fun. And it has been fun. It's a really nice way to work with there's several retired music teachers on the committee. So that's really a nice connection. We're always looking for another member. If you are interested in being in it, you can contact any of us, and we'd be glad to tell you what we know. But it's also just the exposure to the musicians. You know, we all take turns working at the concerts, and then you get to kind of connect with these people that are really talented and fun to listen to. So win-win, no downsides.
14: Definitely, yeah. And at the end of the summer, people in the audience keep saying, can't you keep doing it this fall?
3: Mm-hmm.
14: You know, keep the concerts going. And I know there's been some conversation, not within the committee, but I know others have said to me, how about once a month? So that's something we could look at doing, perhaps.
3: How can people find when, you know, the concerts are every Tuesday, June 2nd through August 18th. It looks like solidly, not any breaks in there, and they're at noon. But how can people find a list of locations and performers?
13: I was going to hold up the bookmark and say, look for this bookmark. But then I remembered this is radio and you can't see it. We have a very traditionally gold, kind of a yellow gold, rectangle shaped, well, we call them bookmarks. I guess I don't use
3: like
13: it as
3: a little flyer.
13: A little flyer. That's better. I like that better. And they're really in a lot of places all over town. They're at every concert. So if you come to one concert, you can pick one up and take it home and put it on your refrigerator.
14: Yeah. All the churches have them for people to take as well.
13: Word of mouth is good. Invite your friends, tell people. People like to do this. I know, I always feel bad if somebody says, oh, I really wanted to go to that concert, and then I forgot to tell them about it. So that's a good way to do it, too.
14: And ICTV comes to every concert and records, and they broadcast those concerts. So if you have access to that on your TV, you can watch the concerts.
3: That is Darcy Rich along with Linda Benge with the Tuesday Summer Concert Series. Again, the first concert is tomorrow, June 2nd, at Bethany Lutheran Church in Deer River at noon with Odessa and the Beat. Concerts will continue through August 18th at various churches in the Grand Rapids area. And Bright Spot is possible with support from the Minnesota Arts and Cultural Heritage Fund. 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
13: Thank you for letting us be here.
14: Thank you.

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0: It is the Monday morning show here on People Powered KAXC. Coming up at 8:30, we've got our Up North report. And before 9 o'clock, we're going to hear this week's Up North look back as our news team has been delving into the local newspapers of 1976 and letting us know what was happening back right after KAXC first went on the air.
1: Yeah, and I've found that what's old is new kind of thing. A lot of the, you know, funding, school funding was a issue. Like, just, it's amazing. Like, in 50 years.
0: Yeah, similar things
1: similar
0: going
1: things.
0: On.
1: Yep. So, fun to hear that. And we also, as we've been celebrating our 50th years, have had the look back at music from there. And we heard earlier the Thin Lizzy. Mm-hmm. Andrew dug into that. So, we will be hearing that throughout the week as well.
0: Yeah, and fresh picks coming out as well from the week. Some music picks from our music crew, and Andrew's write-up on Thin Lizzy will be in there as well.
1: Yeah, so check that out, kaxc.org.
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2: This is Morning Edition from NPR News. I'm Amy Martinez.
3: And I'm Steve Inskeep. Many people in Washington, D.C. know the journalists Peter Baker and Susan Glasser. Susan writes for The New Yorker. Her husband, Peter, is a White House correspondent for The New York Times. They sent their son, Theo Baker, to Stanford University a few years ago. He joined the school paper and broke a story that forced the university president to resign.
4: Mark Tessier Levine, I uncovered over the course of my reporting, had overseen several labs at different institutions in which researchers under his purview falsified results.
3: Theo Baker was suddenly famous, with all the upsides and downsides for a teenager. Baker had gone to Stanford to study tech, not journalism. Stanford is in Silicon Valley, intimately connected with tech firms and billionaires. And Theo Baker began to sense another story.
4: I was only a few weeks in when I ended up at a mansion party in the hills, and it was funded by a slush fund that funneled cash into the pockets of teenagers.
3: Tech executives and venture capitalists were competing to be the first to invest in talented teenagers. Baker is now 22 and expects to graduate in 2 weeks, and has written a book about what he learned in college. It's called How to Rule the World.
4: There was this sort of Stanford inside Stanford, where the most elite students who are going to found the trillion-dollar companies are dragged into this alternate reality and foisted with excess and access and learn how to cut corners.
3: Why would wealthy people be giving money to teenagers? What's going on?
4: So if this is a gold rush, you know, people are trying to mine talent. That's the resource. And so these kids who are coming into Stanford, you know, the very freshest, the very newest ones, are the pure, unadulterated talent to mine.
3: And it's not the students reaching out for the opportunity, although they would like to. It's people from the outside reaching into them.
4: Well, certainly there are a lot of student drivers, but there's an entirely integrated system to try to exploit and extract talent as early as it arrives. There are students who are upperclassmen who are employed as talent scouts by venture capital firms to try to seek out the freshmen the second they arrive.
3: The title of the book is How to Rule the World. Where does that come from?
4: There's a secret class at Stanford. 12 students a year in the winter quarter meets once a week on Stanford's campus, and it's called How to Rule the World. You have to be tapped on the shoulder by someone in the class to be worthy of an interview from the Silicon Valley CEO, who is its self-styled professor.
3: Theo Baker was invited for an interview with the teacher, Justin. Baker's book uses only first names, but the professor is identified in other sources as Justin Lewis Weber, a Silicon Valley CEO. You quote him as saying the only people who really understand the world are the literal children of billionaires?
4: Yes.
3: What does that even mean?
4: It's a great question. But that's the thing. There's a lot of hocus pocus involved here. Justin doesn't really know how to rule the world. I mean, he can teach you something. He can teach you, as he frequently tells his students, to exceed the limits of your conceivable ambition. But what it really is that he wants to network with kids who he expects to be very successful.
3: Is this a little bit like sports recruiting? They're coaches, they're grown-ups, they're going out to find talented teenagers who might be worth millions to them. This is very similar.
4: Absolutely, except these kids could be worth billions.
3: Somebody might ask what's wrong with that if young people get an opportunity and get rich very quickly for not doing very much, possibly.
4: You know, I think I generally try to say, right, tech is awesome and fraud is bad. And it's one thing to have a system that is designed to inculcate innovation. It's another to have one that enables cut corners to get ahead. There is not a system of accountability that has been set up to check bad behavior. And because the money is being spent so irresponsibly, and because the system is designed for these teenagers to make very, very big promises, to be foisted with something called pre-idea funding was the newest new thing when I arrived.
3: Pre-idea funding.
4: Pre-idea funding.
3: Describe, please.
4: Before you even have the glimmer of a concept of a company, if you are one of these most promising teenagers, a VC might hand you hundreds of thousands of dollars, even more than $1 million, and say, hey, when you make a company with this, call me.
3: I want people to know, if they don't, your parents are very well-known journalists, both of them. What happens when you are the son of well-known journalists and you go into journalism at the student paper and you break what turns out to be a national story? What's it like after that?
4: Well, yeah, I never wanted to be a journalist because I knew I could never do it like they do. But I showed up a few weeks after my grandfather had died, was when I started Stanford. And I've never, ever heard anyone talk about student journalism more. He wasn't a journalist, but he loved his time on the college paper.
3: Hmm.
4: And so I showed up and I thought I would do it as a way to feel close to him. And within a few months, everything had sort of spiraled from there.
3: You tell a story in the book that begins with a butt dial.
4: Yeah. There was this guy who pretended that he was my friend, and he butt-dialed me one night from the bar, I think it was, where he and someone else were talking about how noxious I was and how, quote-unquote, nauseating they found me. And that was a really eye-opening moment that, you know, I had to be careful in every interaction because people weren't being honest with me about how they felt.
3: What did you do after that?
4: I didn't necessarily react in the best way in freshman year, facing all the pressure that I did. I certainly crumbled at various points.
3: You describe yourself taking opioids after this butt dial incident.
4: Yes, I made the incredibly poor decision. This was soon after my second grandfather, my papoozy, had passed away. And I was overdosing on the floor of my dorm room with my friends just on the other side of the door, having no idea what was happening. But thankfully, I made it out, and at Stanford, you know, there's this thing that people call duck syndrome,
3: mm-hmm.
4: where, you know, like a duck, you appear to be gliding above the surface, presenting effortless achievement, but beneath the surface, your legs are paddling desperately just to keep afloat. And it was very important for me in this book not to do that, to sort of puncture this myth of effortless perfection, because really the appearance of perfection is the central theme of this book. That is Stanford. This is a place that is culturally insistent on appearance.
3: Now you're close to graduation. You planning to be a journalist?
4: I love the ability to look for a story and, you know, that my efforts will directly determine whether or not something is known. So I'm sure that in some way or another, that's in my future.
3: Theo Baker, it's a pleasure talking with you. Thank you so much.
4: Thank you so much for having me.
3: The book is called How to Rule the World. We reached out to Stanford University for comment and have not heard back.

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1: It's the Monday Morning Show on KAXE. Thanks so much for tuning in. It is 8:30. I'm Jennifer Barr with Sarah Bignall.
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1: 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Coming up in just a moment, it's the Up North Report from our news team. And at 9 o'clock, Headwaters with Heather Johnson, and beyond the request line happening at 10:30 about songs that have a positive message. You can text those in to 1-833-261-2234. But Heather and Kari Headland will be revealing the lineup for this year's Beltrami Block Party happening June 27th.
2: So, right around the corner here.
1: Yeah, because now we're in June.
2: I can't. We were discussing this earlier this morning that May just flew by.
1: Mm-hmm.
2: And, you know, hopefully with summer, you know, it's you want to just kind of savor all of it, because our winters can get so long and dark and whatever. So can you slow time during the summer months when, you know.
1: Yeah, but all kinds of, you know, things you can do to enjoy summer. And yeah, that Beltrami Block Party coming up again, June 27th. Hear the lineup at about 9:15 during Headwaters. Right now it is time for the Up North Report.
3: For KAXE News, I'm Megan Buffington with a special edition of the Up North Report.
4: What's up, Dana?
5: So much. Dana, how's it going?
4: Oh, Dana. I always call you Dana.
5: Got an A at the end.
3: Angel Birch greets one of her regulars. It's a warm, sunny day outside, but it's cool inside her dispensary at Central Square Mall in Grand Rapids. Birch and her son Hunter opened Lunatics Genetics at the end of November. They continue to struggle through all the regulatory hurdles of Minnesota's cannabis rollout. Despite everything, Birch sounded optimistic as she described the business. But she was still irritated when she heard the city of Grand Rapids will be opening its own dispensary.
6: At first I was like, you know, can you guys really come any closer, like going right across the street from us?
3: Grand Rapids has been considering a municipal dispensary for over a year, but now it's becoming a reality. The city is hiring a dispensary manager. It's bought a lot and signed an agreement with an architect to design and build the store. The goal is to open by July 2027.
6: Is that being ambitious, or is that, do you think that'll happen?
7: Not for me.
3: Tom Pagel is the Grand Rapids City Administrator.
8: A lot of things have to line up to be open
9: July 1st of 27. Mm-hmm. Now, we are on schedule.
3: Pagel has put a lot of thought into the municipal dispensary. The city of Anoka opened one in February, the first and only city to do so. Pagel has been down to visit twice. Grand Rapids is working with the same consultant and architect that Anoka did. Pagel demonstrated the extensive modeling and projections that have already been developed. He says they've stayed very conservative in their estimates, though he notes Anoka was too, and it has blown the projections out of the water so far. After an initial ramp-up period, Grand Rapids stands to make about $500,000 a year, with 1,800 customers a month and each customer spending about $100 a month. But even making a slight tweak, each customer spending $20 more a month.
6: Holy s***.
9: Yeah.
6: Wow.
9: Yeah. And then if we went back and said, not only do they spend more, but let's say we have 2,000 adults. Almost a million.
3: That's why Pagel and the city are so interested in a muni. The city would be free to use that money for whatever the council wanted. It would help prevent future tax levy increases, and comes as the city is in the middle of a stretch of hard budget years.
9: And it helps us get to things that we just can't afford. And maybe it's helping supplement the library. Maybe it's, you know, TBD, to be determined. What's nice is 100% of the profits stay in the community.
3: So right now this is employee parking for Park State Bank's north location, but you can already see the lines where the city's been out estimating where the building will go in this grassy patch here, right off the highway. Another reason the dispensary is appealing to Pagel is Grand Rapids is in a cannabis desert. 11 other cities have applied for municipal licenses, but they're all in the southern third of the state. And the city has an inherent advantage over private businesses because it won't pay income taxes.
9: We don't want to fail at this business, but we just feel like because we're a government entity, we're well positioned to be successful.
3: Besides Lunatics Genetics, the next nearest dispensaries are in Castlake, Walker, and Aiken. Birch says they have people coming from all around. Customers are driving from the Twin Cities for their cannabis clones, or plants. After her initial irritation, Birch realized that Lunatics and the municipal dispensary won't be competitors.
6: Anybody can actually walk in here, and we can tell you everything about our strains because we make it.
3: As far as how the municipal dispensary will be safe and accountable, the city points to the same extensive regulations that have slowed the growth of Minnesota's cannabis industry. But Pagel says the most critical piece to opening by next summer will be approval from the State Office of Cannabis Management. That's it for this special edition of the Up North Report. Find more of our stories and photos at kaxe.org, where you can also find content from our music, Phenology, and morning show teams. From the KAXE News Desk, I'm Megan Buffington, telling the stories of northern Minnesota through local news.
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1: 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It is the Monday morning show. It's 8:37. I'm Jennifer Barr with Sarah Bignall.
2: Good morning, Jennifer. Coming up at 9 o'clock this morning, Heather Johnson's in for Headwaters. And at 1 o'clock for Music on the River, David John is in. And looking ahead to this evening, 7 to 10, it is Sarah will be your volunteer host. We have volunteer training this afternoon or this evening out of KBXE as well.
1: So. Yeah, that starts at 6 o'clock
2: goes
1: this evening, 6 to 7:30. KBXE located on America Avenue in downtown Bemidji.
2: Yeah, so if you've been interested, you know, kind of curious about what it is like to be a volunteer DJ at KAXE, and now's the time to learn a little bit more. And you're not committing to anything, so... You know, if you get in there and you're like, whoa, that's like way too much, or you're super excited about it,
1: mm-hmm.
2: We can kind of help guide you through the path.
1: Yeah. Once you go through this little training, then it's, you know, you can sit in with other volunteers, kind of watch how it goes and learn the ropes that way, and then do your own show. So very, very fun process.
2: Yeah. And again, that's coming up this evening, 6 to 7:30, happening over at the KBXE studios.
1: That's right.
2: Do you have music over there for us?
1: I do. Were you going to do the weather?
2: I was going to do the weather.
1: It is a
2: beautiful morning on this Monday morning, and you can expect a mix of clouds and sun today. Those highs anywhere from 76 to 80. Slight chance of showers with southeast winds around 5 to 10. Tonight, partly cloudy with lows anywhere from 46 to 50. Tomorrow, Tuesday, sunny, highs near 84. Southeast winds around 5 to 10, some gusting higher, overnight lows in the mid-50s, and Wednesday partly to mostly sunny. Chance of rain in northwest Minnesota and the Brainerd area with highs near 83.
1: And according to my sources, it looks like some areas are getting that light rain right now, especially Bagley, Brainerd. Bemidji says showers in the vicinity. So if you are seeing rain, you can let us know about that. It's kind of an exciting happening as
2: yeah.
1: We have not had very much rain. Text in 218-326-1234. So we've got a new song from Caroline Rose. I know she's a favorite of both you and I.
2: Yes. She lured me in with, was it Loner? What was the one cover that she had where she had all the cigarettes in her mouth?
1: Yeah, it was Loner, I believe.
2: Yeah, I don't know.
1: She's wearing a tracksuit.
2: Yep. Mm-hmm. Right there, entire pack of cigarettes like just shoved in her mouth. I was like, who is this? I'm curious.
1: Yeah. Well, she's got a new song out. This is called Yip Yip Yow.

0: Ooh.
1: That gets you up and moving this morning. New music from Carolyn Rose there.
0: Yep.
1: I'm curious as to what the rest of the album's going to be.
0: For sure. That was rocking.
1: I like it.
0: I did too.
1: I'm going to have to add it to my run list that I have. I've been looking for some more up, you know, tempo. Mm-hmm. I can see picking up the pace with that one.
0: Yep, for sure.
1: You can yell, yip, yip, yow. Well, I'm out and about. I'm Sarah Bignall along with Jennifer Barr. It is the Monday morning show, and we are about ready in a little bit to turn things over to Heather Johnson. I'm sure she has a great mix of music for Headwaters, and we will be learning the lineup for the Beltrami Block Party.
0: Yes, that's happening June 27th on Beltrami Avenue in Bemidji, so lots of fun coming your way, so stay tuned. That's she and Kari Hedlund will be doing that at about 9:15, I believe.
1: Okay.
0: And then, of course, Slice of Green Cheese during Headwaters at 9:45 and 10:30 this morning.
1: The request line.
0: Yep. Today is Say Something Nice Day, so Heather wants your suggestions for songs that have a positive and uplifting kind of encouraging messages.
1: Yeah, and we've gotten some good recommendations, and if you have one you'd like to pass along, you can, 218-326-1234. Our thanks goes out to the Timberlake Restaurant in Grand Rapids, featuring Greg Kaser and PK Mayo for the Martini Monday Music Series. On Monday, June 8th, from 5 to 8, patio dining, live music, and reservations available at 218-326-2600.
0: Coming up next, we've got a story from National Public Radio about colostrum supplements, and wondering if science is backing up the influencers that are promoting these supplements right now.
2: It's Morning Edition from NPR News. I'm A. Martinez.
3: And I'm Steve Inskeep. Good morning. The first milk that mammals produce after giving birth is called colostrum. It's also called liquid gold because it's full of antibodies that build up a newborn's immunity. Supplements made from cow colostrum have become popular, often marketed as a support for gut health. Reporter Ari Daniel looked into the science behind these claims.
4: It didn't take long for me to find a bunch of wellness videos talking up colostrum on TikTok.
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8: Like liquid gold for your skin and gut health.
4: To figure out what was real and what was hype, I reached out to a handful of researchers. Raymond Playford is a gastroenterologist at the University of West London and medical director of Pantherx, a company that produces and distributes colostrum. He's been studying its potential health benefits for 30-odd years. He says it's vital for newborn mammals, including cow calves.
9: But there is an excess of colostrum which is collected and processed.
4: It can then be pasteurized and packaged for human consumption. And Playford says the research is promising. A lot of it's been conducted in animal models, but there have been a handful of small studies in people.
9: We can definitely say that it does have an effect on the human gut.
4: There's preliminary work suggesting colostrum may improve certain forms of inflammatory bowel syndrome, gastroenteritis, and upper respiratory tract infections, as well as stunting in children. Playford thinks the way colostrum may work is by helping seal the gut's mucosal lining.
9: It helps stabilize the gut to strengthen it, to stop it being leaky going forward.
4: Others are more muted in their appraisal, like Elise Shapiro, a licensed dietitian nutritionist who runs a virtual private practice.
10: From a safety profile, I don't have a problem with it. I think it has one of the lower risks of some of the other products out there, but I just don't think that we know enough yet.
4: Shapiro's seen the studies showing that colostrum can help treat ailments of the gut, but she says they've tended to focus on particular populations in the short term, elite athletes or folks contending with a specific condition. So she's not sure how broadly effective colostrum is for everyday gut troubles like bloating and constipation.
10: So we're looking for solutions, but typically your solution isn't just sitting in a supplement.
4: Rather, she recommends focusing on improving one's overall lifestyle, an idea that Rick Bloomer agrees with. He's a nutrition scientist and dean of the College of Health Sciences at the University of Memphis.
11: Colostrum does seem to have some benefits with regards to mitigating that leaky gut. Of course, it's not unusual for marketers and quote-unquote influencers to exaggerate some of the claims.
4: Bloomer stresses the importance of regular physical activity, a wholesome diet, sufficient sleep, and reduced stress levels.
11: Those things we know are most important when it comes to gut health, immune function, etc. To think that I can use a supplement but ignore those other factors is a big mistake.
4: If lifestyle improvements don't work, Bloomer says it may be worth trying a colostrum supplement for a couple months, but without changing anything else. Still, he advises that generally, the money one spends on supplements may be better spent on healthy foods, which can have a broader positive impact on the body. For NPR News, I'm Ari Daniel.
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0: This is KAXE and the Monday Morning Show. I'm Jennifer Barr with Sarah Bignall. Thanks so much for tuning in.
1: And you can tune in for lots of great programming, and one that we've been looking into that I've been enjoying, I've caught just a handful of times, is After Dark.
0: Oh, yeah.
1: Yeah, which we added, has it been?
0: It's been over a year.
1: Which is Saturday nights after Green Cheese, which is a perfect time, I think, to experiment with things on a Saturday night. We have music that's kind of outside our usual mix here at KAXE,

0: Blazers with that show. And
1: yeah,
0: it was fun to see those people all, you know, together. So.
1: Yeah. And it's, the, you know, such different music taste or whatever in there, but it's cool that they're able to kind of deep dive into that. If you were to host that, do you know what you would, do you have a
0: British Invasion?
1: Okay. Duh. Of course you would.
0: Yeah. But you know, more deep dive into, you know, it wouldn't just be straight Beatles or anything. It would be digging into those bands, that British bands of the '60s, I would say.
1: Yeah. Do you want to guess mine?
0: 90s
1: grunge.
0: Like grunge. Yeah, there we go. I was like trying to think of the word for it.
1: Grunge. I'd probably do that as my yeah, definitely. That's the my one genre that's like my guilty pleasure that I continually go back to.
0: Yeah,
1: like some screaming lyrics. It's good. It's good. And if you like you know, music and that sort of stuff, again, our volunteer training's coming up tonight.
0: Yep, 6 o'clock at KBXE in Bemidji. And we will have a date in Grand Rapids toward the end of summer, so stay tuned for that. And again, if you go to the class, it doesn't commit you to anything. It just is like, you know, learn about the station, learn about kind of how we do music here and how you can be a part of it.
1: Yeah. So check it out. You can email volunteers at kexe.org if you'd like to come this evening. And we were chatting kind of off air a little bit about books, you know. I finished the book Culpability over the weekend.
0: Okay.
1: And I'm curious if others have read the book, just because it deals with AI and kind of the aftermath of like an accident that occurred with an autonomous vehicle and kind of how that all plays. It was just super interesting, but I'd like somebody to talk to about it on that. It was interesting. It was a little heavy at times, but just interesting. Yeah.
0: And I've been reading Theo of Golden, which I think quite a few people are right now. And I did see somebody texted last week that they really loved it. I'm not loving it.
1: Okay.
0: And I want to know if anyone else feels the same about that book.
1: Yeah.
0: So you can text in about what you've been reading. Again, text in those song suggestions about, you know, positive messages or request line coming up at 10:30. Our question of the week, all about where you like to camp.
1: Yeah.
0: All kinds of ways you can... you know, interact with us this morning. Text us 218-326-1234.
1: Yeah. And I was telling you about a book I finished last week called Mad Mabel, about an older woman who had been accused of being a murderer and just kind of the community that she's in and the relationships that she has and how that title of Mad Mabel kind of has followed her around throughout her entire life and how it's kind of impacted her. Is a little dark at times, but ultimately is just the center character, Mabel. You kind of fall in love with her and you're rooting for her even when she's not rooting for herself. And I don't know. I like the book a lot.
0: All right. Sounds good. Coming up next, we've got the Up North Look Back as our news team delves into what was going on throughout the region back in 1976, right after KAXE was founded.
2: This is the Up North Look Back, where we're digging into the local news archives from 1976, the year KAXE was born. I'm Tulsi Perkins. It's the week of June 1st. Police arrested 18-year-old Kenneth Scott Davis Jr. of Bemidji on June 4th, 1976, in connection with the stabbing death of 15-year-old Stephanie Fulmer. The body of the Fulmer girl was found just north of Bemidji Town and Country Club by two school-aged children. Sheriff Tom Tolman confirmed the girl had been stabbed 14 times in the chest. She was last seen alive at a large outdoor keg party east of Long Lake in Sugar Bush Township. An escapee from the West Virginia State Penitentiary was arrested in a private cabin near Swan River. Willie Barney Jr. had escaped 3 weeks prior. At the cabin, the Itasca County Sheriff's Office found the 1975 Ford that he stole from the state of West Virginia when he escaped. Barney was charged with two counts of burglary in the county, one of the gas station in Warba and the other of the Wawina post office. A second train derailment in 5 weeks took place in Bagley on June 2, 1976. 1 mile west of the Bagley Depot, the 74th car and a 105-car train left the rails for unknown reasons, and 11 more behind it followed suit, tearing up several hundred yards of track. the water level on

0: White Oak Lake near Deer River was 5 feet below the 1975 levels a year earlier because of dry conditions. Several cities put restrictions on watering lawns due to the ongoing drought, including Deer River, Calumet, and Coleraine. Calumet also banned the use of city water to operate minnow tanks. A petition was circulating in June 76 in protest of a proposed change in school district boundaries. The Northome School District proposed taking the Squaw Lake and Door Lake areas from the Grand Rapids District. The petition objected on the grounds that people who lived in the area would lose the taconite tax credit Grand Rapids School District residents qualify for. Beltrami County Zoning Administrator Bill Patnode said lakeshore property owners had until January 1, 1977 to eliminate sewer systems that didn't conform with the county ordinance. Sewer systems targeted for elimination were cesspools, with as many as 65 to 70% of people living on lakeshore using them. Evidence showed that cesspools were a main source of polluted groundwater supplies, allowing raw sewage to leak into soil. Minnesota's Bert Blyleven pitched well in what might have been his last game as a Twin, but Southpaw wizard Frank Tanana of California pitched even better. The result of that June 1976 pitching duel was a 3-2 Angels victory. Blyleven was booed and jeered by the fans, and when he walked off the mound in the ninth inning, he raised his arm in a well-known obscene gesture. He told reporters later he, quote, couldn't care less about the fans. 20 years later, Blyleven would become the color commentator for the Twins, a job he held through 2020. The Itasca County Historical Society opened a new display in June 76 at Old Central School, showing life in the early days of Grand Rapids. Former county attorney and judge John J. Benton offered his thoughts on saving Old Central School. He said a lot of people were sentimental about the building and, quote, some people judge progress by the size of the parking lots, but I say we should save the building. Mr. and Mrs. James Niles, residents of Sunset Nursing Home in Park Rapids, celebrated their 70th anniversary in May 1976. In 1906, when she was 19 and he was 20, they were married at her father's home. They traveled by horse to Clear Lake and boarded a train north, renting a house for the summer while they were building their first home in LaPorte. Mr. Niles worked as a logger and mail hauler and spent time as a section worker for the railroad. Mrs. Niles recalled that, quote, a lot of people lumbered then, until the big trees were all gone. And finally, an advertisement for Ailers in downtown Brainerd and in Breezy Point notes the bicentennial and asks, are you ready for the summer of 76? You can be in Aileen's sensational sportswear coordinates in Americana colors of red, white, and blue. Make fashion fireworks at the parades, picnics, and family get-togethers. Thanks to the archives of the Bemidji Pioneer, Brainerd Dispatch, and the Grand Rapids Herald Review. 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
1: Get the ways to leave your lover. 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
2: Thank you to our news team for that look back on this week in history in 1976, the year of KAXE's going on the air.
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2: 23rd of April.
3: Yep. 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And
2: yeah, thanks to listeners like you who are members. 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And also at our website, so many local stories and conversations to check out. So you can stay busy there for hours, I would say.
3: And if you're looking to do something this evening, the Grand Rapids Garden Club, they're meeting this evening at 6 p.m. at the United Methodist Church. You can learn about garden soil testing and how to amend soil with fertilizer.
2: Yeah, interesting to see like what your soil conditions, how to figure out how best to work with the soil you have.
3: Yeah, and this is something I should probably, you know, go to and learn more about. Like our yard is incredibly rocky and just, it's very shady and just nothing likes to, like our grass struggles.
2: Mm-hmm.
3: And I'm sure that there are things that I could probably put in there to help make it more lush or grow, you know, that. But super interesting to learn more on that. And if you have like community events, if you belong to an organization, you know, you can email us at psa@kaxc.org and we'd be happy to add that onto our list.
2: Yeah, and look for events up north at kaxc.org. 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

0: All right, and that was The Growlers with No Trouble. This is Headwaters on KAXE, your source for the great music all around on KAXE, weekdays at 9 until 11. I'm your host today, Heather Johnson. Before that, The Growlers song we heard, Life During Wartime. It's brand new cover, obviously, from Brooklyn Funk Essentials and Desmond Foster. That I thought was a really fun kind of cover for that. Before that, we heard from The Cake, not to be confused with Cake. That is from 1968, and that they were a girl group, and they have a pretty interesting history if you ever want to look them up. And starting off that set today was INXS with Kiss the Dirt. I love that song. They just released, their album that's the 40th anniversary, from 1986 of Kiss the Dirt. So pretty crazy that that's been 40 years, but here we are. All right. Well, I want to let you know that request line today is coming up at 10:30, and we do this every Monday. That's when we throw out a theme and you send in your song suggestions. So in honor of National Say Something Nice Day today, and that's a day that just encourages spreading kindness and positivity, I would love for you to send me a song that has a thoughtful, encouraging, or complimentary message. And you can text your song suggestions to 218-326-1234 for request line at 10:30. And I also want to let you know that this morning at 9:45 and every weekday, it's the Slice of Green Cheese call-in trivia. So be sure to stay tuned and be ready to dial. 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Well, you know, it's always a great time for live music, and this is on Headwaters. We like to talk about live music because we have just a wealth. We're spoiled for choice up here in northern Minnesota with great artists to listen to, especially during the summer when, you know, you can actually go outside and hear some live music. And so we have some live music to announce today, and here to help me announce that live music in Bemidji coming up, KBXE's own DJ Dang and Andrew DeZingle. Welcome, guys.
1: Good morning.
2: Morning.
0: Thanks for being here. There we go. That's
1: good
0: better.
1: Morning.
0: There we go. I found it.
3: Good morning.
0: Aren't you proud of me? All right. Well, what do we have coming up? Who wants to say it?
1: So we are going to be having the Beltrami Block Party on Saturday, June 27th this year. It's going to be on the street Beltrami Avenue
3: between 3rd and 4th.
1: Between 3rd and 4th. And we are partnering up with Bridget's Pub and Kagan Cork to put on this block party for you. And we're going to have a full day of music. Maybe, Dang, do you want to go through what kind of music we'll be seeing?
3: Yeah, did you say the date? June 27th?
1: June 27th.
3: Yeah. So it's you might remember the block party. We skipped a year, but it's the same weekend as we've always held the block party, but this time it's over a few blocks, like Andrew just said, right downtown there between 3rd and 4th on Beltrami. And the music lineup for this year's block party, it's all free. Remember that. You pay not one penny to come see this amazing music. We're going to start off with three local openers, and this is not necessarily in order of appearance, but just who's playing. There's going to be Tiny Town, which is a really cool local band featuring many sort of musical luminaries of a sort, and then Cage Jamber, who's a DJ here at the station, a member of the station, and a baby of the station, basically.
1: Right. Play that clip.
0: He's been a volunteer DJ since almost his entire life.
3: He's no longer Baby Cage, but yep, he's a full-grown person, and he's going to perform. And then Sonny Johnson, who was very active in the music scene, kind of right, you know, maybe right before COVID, and used to play with Corey Medina, put out his own solo record, and in the last year and a half, he's been getting back into performing. So we're super excited to see Sonny again and have him play at the Bemidji or Beltrami Block Party. And then, so that's our local openers, and then we're going to have Little Fevers. Andrew, would you want to maybe talk about them a little bit?
1: Yeah, they're an indie pop group from Minneapolis, and they're fronted by Lucy Michelle, who was part of the group Lucy Michelle and the Velvet Lapels. And Little Fevers are just like a fantastic, like, jaunty indie pop
3: jaunty
0: band. Jaunty is probably one of my favorite subgenres.
1: They have this terrific song called Apple Tree that me and my friend Holland were obsessed with when it came out. So I'm hoping they'll play that live. I'm super excited to see them.
3: So if you've never met Andrew, and on June 27th, if some tall guy is right at the front of the stage yelling Apple Tree, you're going to know it's Andrew. Go up
0: it's
3: and say
0: hi.
3: It's
0: the Apple Tree guy.
3: So the Little Fevers will be, I guess, in a way, opening the like later on crew of out of town guests. And so we have Little Fevers. And then David Huckfeldt, who primarily has been a singer songwriter, formerly of the Pines. But for this gig, for this block party, he's bringing a full band. And I can't guarantee absolutely who's going to be in the band, but there is a rumor that Channy from Polisa and formerly of Roma de Luna will be playing violin or fiddle in his band. Which she used to do that for Roma de Luna, and obviously is a great voice and a great talent, and so is David Huckfeldt in his own right, and that's why he is playing at our block party. And then headlining, much beloved in the Northland, and someone who just kind of brings it on a regular basis and has his own sound. Like, I'm going to challenge you after I say his name to describe what his sound is, Andrew, but it's Eric Koskinen. And we're thrilled to have Eric. Last time I saw him, he was playing on a frozen lake here in Bemidji, and people were super getting into his sound. How would you describe his sound?
1: Well, I think he can do a variety of sounds because he's got kind of like the bluesy country kind of sound, but he can rock when he wants to as well. Because you're talking about the party on the ice, like he was rocking that night.
3: Yep. He's got a great band and never fails to impress and amaze. Eric Koskinen always brings it. So to review, Tiny Town, Cage Jamber, Sonny Johnson, Little Fevers, David Huckfeldt with a full band, and Eric Koskinen. That's six acts all day long. Beltrami Block Party starts at 1, goes to around 9-ish, because the city wants us to be done by 10, and there'll be food and drink and tons of stuff to do in the meantime, in between bands, but
0: right.
3: What a lineup.
0: And it's family-friendly. That's another good point, is that it's family-friendly. Get out and see some live music. Make a new friend.
3: Do it.
0: Make a friend with the apple tree guy.
3: The challenge has been thrown down.
1: Yeah, and from previous block parties we've thrown, it's been so fun to see like so many of the volunteers that you only hear on the station, but you never see in person. You get to meet them in person and, you know, talk about music. What's more fun than that?
0: They do tend to come out for live music, even though some of them may be a little introverted. The live music draws them out into the streets of Bemidji. So we are looking forward to all of you coming out. Come and see it and just hang out, make some friends, maybe dance a little bit. That might be kind of fun and have a good time. We're very excited to have this going on just blocks away from the studio, too.
1: Yeah, I'll kick off the apple tree dance.
0: All right. Oh, there's an apple tree dance. Dang is mimicking like a line dance sort of thing.
3: No, like you're picking apples from a tree.
0: It's making me a little scared. It's a little Bollywood, but also a little scary.
3: I like Bollywood.
0: Well, what do you think about this? Let's hear some David Huckfeldt right now.
3: The block party is back, y'all.
0: It's back. And you say Beltrami, I say Beltrami.
3: Ooh.
0: Tomato.
3: Beltrami.
0: I'm probably wrong.
3: Beltrami.
0: But here we go. Anyway, the Wind Blows from David Huckfeldt.

All right, and that was Eric Koskinen with I Got You to Get Me Through. That's from 2024. And of course, as we just announced, Eric Koskinen will be playing at Beltrami Block Party, or Beltrami Block Party, however you want to say it, right down here in downtown Bemidji on June 27th. And we really hope to see you there. Also playing at Beltrami Block Party, Little Fevers with Grass Grow before that. That's from 2024. And they're a Minneapolis jaunty indie pop band fronted by Lucy Michelle. And starting off that set was David Huckfeldt with his brand new album, I Was Born, But That Song Was Anyway, The Wind Blows. Well, thanks for hanging out with me today. 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Call Sarah at 218-326-1234. And coming up at 10:30 this morning and every Monday is Request Line. And that's where we throw out a theme and you send in your song suggestions. Now, today is National Say Something Nice Day. And that's kind of what our theme is. This is a day to go out of your way to spread kindness and positivity. So tell us your favorite songs that share a positive or encouraging message. Text your choices to 218-326-1234. I already have a handful, but I will try to squeeze and at least one more. All right, here we go. Coming up at 9:45 today and every weekday, it's the slice of green cheese. So be sure to stay tuned for that. We're going to take a quick look at the weather here. Today, a mix of clouds and sun, highs 76 to 80, so quite warm. But it is June now. Slight chance of showers, southeast wind 5 to 10. Tonight, partly cloudy, lows 46 to 50. And then tomorrow, sunny, highs near 84, southeast winds 5 to 10, gusting higher, overnight lows in the mid 50s. And on Wednesday, partly to mostly sunny, I guess either way works. Chance of rain in northwest Minnesota and the Brainerd area, highs near 83. And boy, do we need that rain. Well, now it's time to play our album of the week, and this week that album is from Woodtick. Deertick. And they have a new album, and the track that I'm going to play is called Mary Singletary. Deertick is from Providence, Rhode Island. They have announced the release of their 9th studio album, and it is called Coinomatic. And it's said to cast a bright light on the hidden histories of the band's home state, where the everyday dramas of the working class collided with the menace of the underworld mafia. They have a batch of songs that explores desperation, grief, redemption, and more. And it's deeply informed by growing up Irish Catholic. So let's take a listen to this song, Mary Singletary by Deertick.

0: As we continue to celebrate our 50th birthday here at KXC, we're looking back at influential albums from 1976. This week, we're looking at Thin Lizzy's rock classic, Jailbreak.
1: Tonight there's gonna be a jailbreak.
0: Thin Lizzy hail from Dublin, Ireland, and started in 1969. Jailbreak is their sixth studio album, and it's widely regarded as their best, and for good reason. The guitars are crunchy, the drums are propelling, and lead singer Phil Lynott will have you believe that everything he's saying is the most important thing in the world. This album is packed with so many amazing songs, including Cowboy Song, Romeo and the Lonely Girl, the title track, and of course, The Boys Are Back in Town. As long as there are fast cars, good friends, and rock and roll, there will always be a need for albums like Jailbreak.
2: All right, and that was our pick from 76 with Andrew DeZingle. Thanks for doing that, Andrew. Certainly an amazing album. You're listening to Headwaters here on KAXE, KBXE. I'm Heather Johnson, your host today. Starting off that last set, we heard from our album of the week. That was Mary Singletary from Deer Tick. And then after that, we heard Aldous Harding with Coats from their album Train on the Island. And that is brand new from 2026. And they're an indie folk singer from New Zealand. Well, I want to let you know also about Request Line. I have just maybe a tiny little bit of time to scooch in one more song. So give us a song about something nice you'd like to say to a friend, a partner, a coworker, or something else. And that's just in honor of Say Something Nice Day, which is today, June 1st. And let's see, that's coming up at 10:30. So you can text us at 218-326-1234 with your song choices. But now it's time for A Slice of Green Cheese, our daily trivia question. Be the first to call in with the correct answer, and we will send you a coupon for a treat at an area business. Thanks goes out to today's sponsors, Dairy Queen in Grand Rapids, Common Grounds 218 in Longville, and Wings Airport Cafe in Brainerd for making the daily slice of green cheese possible. If you have won sometime in the last 30 days, please hold your calls and give someone else a chance. Here is today's question. Born on this day in 1981, what 11-time Grammy winner, singer-songwriter, and co-founder of the High Women began her career as a backup singer for an Elvis impersonator? That is 218-326-1234 with your answer of whose birthday is today in 1981. They're an 11-time Grammy Award-winning singer-songwriter and co-founder of the High Women. And she began her career as a backup singer for an Elvis impersonator. Let us know your answer at 218-326-1234. And while you're calling in, I am going to... I'm going to play a June song for you. I heard Jennifer play it this morning. excuse me. It's from my favorite, as Andrew says, Canadian coded band, The Decemberists. It's a song for the 1st of June. And Charlie Mitchell also says this is the most phonology relevant Decemberist song. Here is June Hymn.

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1: All right, that was Sarah Harmer, I Am Aglow, from her album, I Am a Mountain. You are listening to Headwaters on KAXE. I'm your host, Heather Johnson. And before Sarah, you heard from the Rural Alberta Advantage with Can Do off their album, The Rise and the Fall. And starting off that set was June Hymn for the 1st of June from the Decemberists off their album, The King is Dead. Well, the slice of green cheese question for today was, born on this day in 1981, what 11-time Grammy winner, singer-songwriter, and co-founder of the High Women began her career as a backup singer for an Elvis impersonator? And that answer is Brandi Carlile. Believe it or not, Brandi turns 45 today. Happy birthday, Brandi. And Cindy knew that answer, and Cindy in Grand Rapids is going to Dairy Queen. So thanks for playing today, everyone. 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All right, it is the top of the hour, 10 o'clock, and I've got a bunch more

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All right, let's see, what do we have coming up in this next set? We're going to start it off with some Aaron Lee Tazjan. I don't know if it's Tazjan or Tazjan, but this is brand new. And Aaron is a singer-songwriter, producer, and trends kind of folky, rocky, poppy. And I really think you're going to like this. This is called Lost and Alone.

All right, that was Junebug by Kevin Morby. I thought that would be kind of appropriate for today, the 1st of June. 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I'm your host today, Heather Johnson. Before Kevin Morby, we heard from Pity Party Girls Club with Can't See Tears in the Rain. That's new this year. Little bit of a Mazzy Star kind of vibe for me. And prior to that, we heard from Indonesian band Three Marlows with Harap Don Ragu. That is from last year. And starting off that set was Aaron Lee Tazjen with Lost and Alone from his album Get Over It, Underdog, from this year. And I really hope you enjoyed that. 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The 17-mile ride around Lake Bemidji celebrates bicycling and features food and music at rest stations along the way, starting at the South Shore Beach from 7:30 a.m. to 10 a.m. on Saturday, June 20th. Registration now open at bikebemidji.com. And I want to let you know that Request Line is coming up. You guys have such nice, encouraging things to say for today, and I just absolutely love that. We're talking about your song suggestions to brighten someone's day, and we have an awful lot of those coming in because it is Say Something Nice Day, and we're encouraging spreading that kindness. We need a little bit more kindness and love everywhere these days, right? All right, so I want to let you know about a little bit of live music coming up. Of course, we talked about the Beltrami Block Party coming up on June 27th in downtown Bemidji. We're very excited, and I have a song from Cage and I think a song from Sunny I can squeak in there coming up in a little bit. On Thursday, June 4th, you can see Bruce Archer at Gregory Park in Brainerd at 6 p.m. at the Concerts in the Park series. And then on Saturday, June 6th, Also on June 4th, you can see Livingston Taylor at the West Theater in Duluth at 7:30. So lots of good choices there, and a little bit more music coming up here until 11. I have so much music picked out, and it's always kind of a race for me to try to get it all in there. But we are going to hear from David Bowie because, you know, this was the date that his first album was released, I believe, in 1967, and it wasn't a hit. It was his self-titled debut album, and he actually got dropped from his label because it just wasn't a hit. But we are going to hear from his debut album. It's the song called Rubber Band, and then we have some Cage coming up in this set too. So I hope you enjoy, and let's get back to the music.

All right, and that was Cage with Orion's Belt. You can see Cage at Beltrami Block Party right here in downtown Bemidji on June 27th. We're so excited to have him joining us. And let's see, before that, we heard from Sonny Johnson. That was Round the Bend from his album Follow the Fox. He will also be at Beltrami Block Party. So we have quite the amazing lineup. And we also heard from David Bowie from 1967 with Rubber Band. Not a hit, but let that be a lesson. Not everything is a win. And David Bowie did all right for himself, right? And starting off that set was Jason Joshua. That's new from 2026 with his single Dedication Hour. And I really enjoy him. It's very, very nice and smooth. Let's see. I also want to let you know the World Cafe is coming up at 11 a.m. now at that time each weekday. Today on World Cafe, Joshua Ray Walker talking about his new album, Ain't Dead Yet. So tune in for that. All right, now it is time for Request Line. And in honor of National Say Something Nice Day, you've all been sending me these wonderful, encouraging, kind songs. And hopefully thinking about people that you would like to send them out to. And I've got a bunch for you. We are going to start this set off with a little tune from Bobby McFerrin. You may know this one, so sing along.

All right. That was, of course, Sly and the Family Stone with You Can Make It If You Try. Before that, Stay, I Missed You by Lisa Loeb. And starting off that set was Don't Worry, Be Happy. That's our request line for today, but I'm not quite done because you know what? Today is National Say Something Nice Day, and it's a day to go out of your way to spread kindness and positivity. And I think we need a few more, and we certainly had enough suggestions. So I'm going to play another little block of those something nice positive songs to carry you through your day here at Headwaters on KAXE. 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Well, I want to let you know who we heard from today for Request Line, and then I'm going to play a few more of those positive, uplifting songs. We heard from Melissa in LaPorte, Brenda in Grand Rapids, Susan from Cotton, Susie from Grand Rapids, Mike in Mendota Heights, and Karen, who I believe is in Big Fork. Please don't be offended if I'm remembering that incorrectly. Let's see. We are going to start off this next little group of positive songs with a little Michael Franti.

right. That was "You're Pretty Good Looking for a Girl" by the White Stripes. Before that, we heard "What a Wonderful World" by Louis Armstrong, who, to my knowledge,

has never been to the moon. And starting off that set was Once a Day with Michael Franti and Spearhead. Thank you all so much for your suggestions for National Say Something Nice Day in our request line. We're spreading a little kindness, a little more kindness today. I think the world needs it, right? And I'm happy to do it. You are listening to Headwaters for just the next few minutes on KAXE. I'm Heather Johnson, your host. Coming up next is World Cafe, and then David John will take over on the river from 1 to 4 today. Always such a good time. And I have time, I think, just for maybe one last song from birthday girl Brandi Carlile. This is a brand new song of hers, and it is called Life on the Run.

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0: to rest.
1: This song came to Joshua Ray Walker after he got a devastating health update. He'd been battling cancer.
2: I was told that my disease had actually been restaged to stage 4. They thought my cancer had spread from the colon to the lungs. And I wrote Ain't Dead Yet.
1: Coming up, he will talk about going in to record the title track to his new album, Ain't Dead Yet, the night before his lung surgery. And he'll share the story of what happened after and how things turned around in a very positive way. Joshua, who's now cancer-free, also shares other stories behind songs on the album, like the interaction with a fan who criticized him for playing country music without a cowboy hat on.
2: Said every hat's a cowboy hat if it's sitting on my head. And I don't say cool things very often, so I caught myself off guard, and I put it in my notes immediately, and it ended up becoming a song.
1: Joshua Ray Walker, today. I'm Raina Duras. It's World Cafe.
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4: What's up, Dan?
5: So much. Dana, how's it going?
4: Oh, Dana. I always call you Dana.
5: Got an A at the end.
3: Angel Bursch greets one of her regulars. It's a warm, sunny day outside, but it's cool inside her dispensary at Central Square Mall in Grand Rapids. Bursch and her son Hunter opened Lunatics Genetics at the end of November. They continue to struggle through all the regulatory hurdles of Minnesota's cannabis rollout. Despite everything, Bursch sounded optimistic as she described the business. But she was still irritated when she heard the city of Grand Rapids will be opening its own dispensary.
4: At first I was like, you know, can you guys really come in any closer, like going right across the street from us?
3: Grand Rapids has been considering a municipal dispensary for over a year, but now it's becoming a reality. The city is hiring a dispensary manager, it's bought a lot and signed an agreement with an architect to design and build the store. The goal is to open by July 2027.
6: Is that being ambitious, or is that, do you think that'll happen?
7: Not for me.
3: Tom Pagel is the Grand Rapids City Administrator.
8: A lot of things have to line up to be open July 1st of 27. Mm-hmm. Now, we are on schedule.
3: Pagel has put a lot of thought into the municipal dispensary. The city of Anoka opened one in February, the first and only city to do so. Pagel has been down to visit twice. Grand Rapids is working with the same consultant and architect that Anoka did. Pagel demonstrated the extensive modeling and projections that have already been developed. He says they've stayed very conservative in their estimates, though he notes Anoka was too, and it has blown the projections out of the water so far. After an initial ramp-up period, Grand Rapids stands to make about $500,000 a year, with 1,800 customers a month and each customer spending about $100 a month. But even making a slight tweak, each customer spending $20 more a month.
4: Holy s***.
8: Yeah.
4: Wow.
8: Yeah. And then if we went back and said, not only do they spend more, but let's say we have 2,000 adults. Almost a million.
3: That's why Pagel and the city are so interested in a muni. The city would be free to use that money for whatever the council wanted. It would help prevent future tax levy increases and comes as the city is in the middle of a stretch of hard budget years.
8: And it helps us get to things that we just can't afford. And maybe it's helping supplement the library. Maybe it's, you know, TBD, to be determined. What's nice is 100% of the profits stay in the community.
3: So right now this is employee parking for Park State Bank's north location, but you can already see the lines where the city's been out estimating where the building will go in this grassy patch here, right off the highway. Another reason the dispensary is appealing to Pagel is Grand Rapids is in a cannabis desert. 11 other cities have applied for municipal licenses, but they're all in the southern third of the state. And the city has an inherent advantage over private businesses because it won't pay income taxes.
8: We don't want to fail at this business, but we just feel like because we're a government entity, we're well positioned to be successful.
3: Besides Lunatics Genetics, the next nearest dispensaries are in Castlake, Walker, and Aiken. Bursch says they have people coming from all around. Customers are driving from the Twin Cities for their cannabis clones, or plants. After her initial irritation, Bursch realized that Lunatics in the municipal dispensary won't be competitors.
4: Anybody can actually walk in here, and we can tell you everything about our strains because we make it.
3: As far as how the municipal dispensary will be safe and accountable, the city points to the same extensive regulations that have slowed the growth of Minnesota's cannabis industry. But Pagel says the most critical piece to opening by next summer will be approval from the State Office of Cannabis Management. That's it for this special edition of the Up North Report. Find more of our stories and photos at kaxe.org, where you can also find content from our music, Phenology, and morning show teams. From the KAXE News Desk, I'm Megan Buffington, telling the stories of northern Minnesota through local news.
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1: This is World Cafe. I'm Raina Duras. Joshua Ray Walker's new album is called Ain't Dead Yet. That title is defiant and very literal. Ain't Dead Yet was made before, during, and after Joshua found out he had cancer and was treated for it. At one point, they thought his cancer had spread from his colon to his lungs. That's when he wrote the title track. A couple of months later, he found out that the cancer had not spread. But coming up, he'll talk about grappling with his imminent mortality and how that affected him. His story has a lot of big emotions, but it isn't all heavy. His sense of humor and his appreciation for life shine through brightly. Our conversation is in just a moment, but we'll start with a live performance from Joshua Ray Walker for World Cafe, Ain't Dead Yet.
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0: Joshua Ray Walker performing Ain't Dead Yet for World Cafe. That is the title track and opening track of his new album. I'm Raina Duras. Joshua Ray Walker joins me today. Welcome to the World Cafe.
1: Thanks for having me on.
0: So happy to have you here. I know you started writing this album, I think about 3 years ago, but a lot has happened in your life since then and now. Could you take us back to the very beginning of working on this record? What was going on in your life?
1: Sure. I had just had some success from my first three records that I put out. I had played the Grand Ole Opry. I had played late night television. I had accomplished a lot of things I really thought I'd maybe never even get to do in my career. And it was time to go into the studio and make another original record. We did that in the summer of 2023. And it was going pretty well. I went and toured Europe. I came home. I got to open for the Killers in Reno. And on that second night of the residency, I had really terrible abdominal pain, ended up going to the ER in Reno. I had a perforated appendix, and they did a CT scan that revealed a mass in my colon. I had to fly back to Dallas to get more care, and eventually ended up finding out that I had cancer, and it derailed that whole rest of the year. We had another late night appearance with Jimmy Kimmel that December, and I actually found out I had cancer as I was leaving for the airport to fly to that appearance. And did the appearance, the Kimmel taping aired, I came home, and my entire calendar for 2024 was wiped because I had to go through chemotherapy and a couple big surgeries.
0: We'll talk about that a little bit. Before we get into it, though, how are you doing now?
1: I'm a year and a half cancer-free. I'm doing well. I'm building up my stamina and my endurance again, and I'm busy. I'm out on the road. This is the third record I've put out in less than a year.
0: Yes, we're going to chat about
1: that. I'm
0: doing
1: good.
0: I'm so glad to hear that you're doing well. So going back to when you first got that diagnosis, I mean, what was going through your head those first few days or those first few weeks?
1: When my doctor called and said that it was cancer, I was really just walking out the door to fly to LA. And so I came back inside and called my mom. I told my spouse and still had to go to the taping. So I rushed to the airport. I got there. I told some of the guys in the band, but I didn't want to let the whole team know until the taping was over. We did the taping, and then at the after party where we were supposed to be celebrating and waiting to watch, you know, the show air, I had to let my team know what was happening. And it was a very, a very mixed bag of emotions that night. I was on TV, but also, you know, I had to tell everyone I had cancer. It was a pretty wild, surreal experience.
0: Yeah, I can imagine that would be surreal and kind of overwhelming. You wrote a lot of music after the diagnosis, and we will talk about some of your other work in a bit, but I want to stay on this album, Ain't Dead Yet. How long after that diagnosis did it take you to go back to the songs that you had been working on for this album and start working on them again?
1: I'd say it took less than a year. I started working on new songs, writing new music. You know, I was writing a lot. I went through treatment, and I was told that my disease had actually been restaged to stage four. They thought my cancer had spread from the colon to the lungs. And I wrote Ain't Dead Yet around that time and went back into the studio and cut four more songs that ended up on the record. And at that time, we took the record out of the can and started listening back to the old mixes and reworking some lyrics, re-recording some of the tracks. And the album kind of saw its second iteration. And then when I found out that I actually didn't have stage four cancer, it was an anomaly. I had a lung surgery and found out that I was going to be okay. Not only was that not cancer, but my original colon cancer had also been healed from the chemotherapy I did. So I was actually in the clear. I got a clear report. then I opened up all the songs again and did a third version of the record. So this record has taken 3 years and three different tries to actually finish it, all at different stages of life, you know, before cancer, during cancer, and post-treatment. So, yeah, it took a long time to get this one finished.
0: There's a couple things that you said there that I just want to quickly touch on. First of all, the idea of being told, okay, this is, now it's stage four, this is even worse than we thought, and then finding out, actually, no, it's better than we thought, is a real emotional roller coaster.
1: It was, yeah, and there's about 10 weeks in between finding that out, where I started planning for end-of-life care, you know, making some life decisions to kind of maximize my what little bit of life I thought I had left.
0: Yeah.
1: I made a one-year plan, and that was to finish everything creative I was working on at the time as a one-year timeline. And even when I found out that I wasn't going to die, I decided to stick to the timeline anyway, and that's how I ended up finishing so much music in the last year.
0: And I read that a few of the songs that you recorded on this album, you actually recorded them the day before going into lung surgery.
1: Yeah, I recorded Ain't Dead Yet, Capital Letters, and Blue Jeans the night before my lung surgery.
0: Wow.
1: Because I was told that the surgery could potentially alter my voice. And so I booked some last-minute studio time and cut those tracks that night.
0: Let's listen to a bit of Blue Jeans, and we'll come back. We'll talk some more. This is Joshua Ray Walker, Blue Jeans on World Cafe.

0: On World Cafe, you just heard a bit of Blue Jeans from Joshua Ray Walker, my guest today. It's from his new album, Ain't Dead Yet. There is another song on here. There is a song that sounds like you're grappling with mortality. It's called Chasing Sunsets. I know you actually started writing this one before your diagnosis and you finished it after. How did this song change? We're going to hear you play it in a second.
1: There are quite a few lyrics on this record that seem prophetic to me now. I didn't have to change the lyrics to Chasing Sunset that much to match what I've been through. I think I had been pushing myself so long to try to get my music to break or to just make a career of this that, you know, being a traveling musician is just a lot of work. And I've always taken pride in the fact that I think I can outwork almost anyone. I've put my body and my mental health through a lot to say yes to all the opportunities that have come my way. And it was my birthday. I wrote that song, or wrote the hook, on my way to a write that was in LA. And it was on my birthday, and I left Dallas and drove 24 hours to LA straight to the writing session where we finished Chasing Sunsets. And then I started a Charlie Crockett tour. I think I was pretty burned out at the time. And so the lyrics were more referring to my burnout. And then eventually, you know, it took on a new meaning having to do with my health.
0: Yeah.
1: But yeah, that song and quite a few other songs on the record, the meaning changed to the lyrics in a sort of prophetic way.
0: Live for World Cafe, this is Joshua Ray Walker with Chasing Sunsets.

0: Performing a song from his new album, Ain't Dead Yet, that is Joshua Ray Walker with Chasing Sunsets live for World Cafe. I'm Raina Duras. Joshua is my guest today. So this new album, Ain't Dead Yet, is the third of three that you wrote while recovering from cancer. You put out Tropicana in June of last year, and on October, you put out an album called Stuff, and I do want to talk about Stuff for a minute. It's an album where every song is from the perspective of an object at an estate sale. There's a bowling ball, a telephone, Barbie, a perfume, a brick. Could you talk a bit about the concept behind Stuff?
1: Sure. Yeah, you laid it out pretty simple. It's just like, I grew up going to estate sales with my grandmother. Part of the way we made money as a family is we would flip things. And also my grandpa was a junker. I have a song called Dumpster Diving. And we would go around during bulk trash and pick things out of the trash that had value. We'd fix them, sell them, that sort of thing. I'd say we were pretty scrappy as a family. And I've always been very, I guess, nostalgic for those times with my grandparents. And I remember walking around estate sales as a kid and finding some of the things that were left over to be kind of sad. You know, they were just being used by somebody, and it might have been someone's favorite pair of shoes, or, you know, even just a razor set, like a shaving set or whatever. It's such a personal thing that you touch and you use every day. And then it's just a dollar, you know, it's sitting there and it, you know, it doesn't hold a lot of value. I think I was trying to find value in my own existence while going through treatment, and I probably put some of that on these objects that I was writing about, just trying to figure out, you know, what my worth was, and mirroring that onto these inanimate objects.
0: You managed to make me feel very sad for a pair of shears on this album. I'm going to play a clip from that song now. Here's Shears from Joshua Ray Walker.

0: That's a bit of Shears from Joshua Ray Walker's album Stuff. He has a new album called Ain't Dead Yet. We're talking about that today on World Cafe. So on Stuff, you're singing from the perspective of these objects. And in the past, your songs have focused on characters or, in that case, there's things. On the new album, it does seem more autobiographical. Why did you shift to writing from your own perspective?
1: I think that I've realized over time, I never intended to write from characters' perspectives. It's just the way that I started writing. And I think that I realized that I was hiding behind those objects or those fictional characters to explore things about myself. And they've been a good tool. But I felt like it was time to just take ownership of what I was writing about and write some more autobiographical stuff. There have always been a few songs on each record that were from my perspective, whether it's Canyon on my first record or Voices from my second record, Flash Paper on my third record. There was always a little nugget of, some self in there. And a lot of times those were the songs that people connected with most. And so I just thought it was time to try to make a full record of songs where I'm speaking from my own perspective.
0: Was there any part of you that didn't want to be so straightforward and not hide behind something else? Was there part of you that maybe wanted to keep those things to yourself?
1: Yeah, it's hard. It's hard to be vulnerable in that way as a songwriter. I think we all try to write something witty or a good story or something because it gives you a chance to hide behind something. So it can be difficult to just lay it all out there in a song.
0: Well, I'm glad you said the word witty, because the next song we're going to hear you play starts with a line you actually did say yourself to somebody. It's the line, "Every hat's a cowboy hat if it's sitting on my head, just like every girl's a cowgirl if she's laying in my bed," on Outlaw. What was the context there? What was going on when you said that?
1: I actually just said the first part, but I don't have the guts to pull off the second one. I was out on the road. It was the same tour that I referenced a little while ago, out with Charlie Crockett on the West Coast after writing Chasing Sunsets. I followed him around for about a month. I was solo, tour managing myself, selling my own merch, driving the car around. And it was a brutal run. I was chasing his bus all over the West Coast. Lots of fun, but a lot of work, not a lot of sleep. And we were in San Luis Obispo, I think is how they pronounce it there. I would say San Luis Obispo. But and there's an ag school out there with a rodeo team.
0: What's an ag school? It's like an agricultural
1: school. And they had a rodeo team, and I had never been to Central California before. I didn't realize there were cowboys and stuff out there. So this young kid, was probably in college, came up to me, and he was giving me a hard time at the merch table because he said, "I'm from Texas, and I'm out in California playing country music, and I didn't have a cowboy hat." And I was probably a little ragged. We'd been on the road a while, a little tired. And I delivered that line and said, "Every hat's a cowboy hat if it's sitting on my head." And I don't say cool things very often. So I caught myself off guard, and I probably fumbled the conversation right after that. But, I thought it was good enough. I put it in my notes immediately, and it ended up becoming a song.
0: Yeah, that's the kind of thing you think of that response in the shower hours later after that interaction happens usually.
1: Right. You're like, dang it, I should have said that. Yeah.
0: Is there anything else that you can tell us about writing the song before we hear you play it?
1: Outlaw?
0: Yeah.
1: I think one thing about, writing from my own perspective, something autobiographical, is people are complex, right? We have a lot of different facets to our personalities. And when you're writing about yourself, you can explore those different parts of yourself in a more exaggerated way. So just because I'm writing about myself on this record doesn't mean it's a fully formed version of myself that I maybe portrayed out. It's more of a mental caricature of a part of my personality. So I think this outlaw character probably lives in the same world that like the Sexy After Dark character comes from, this overly confident version of myself. And yeah, it's nice. Like, you can explore all the different parts of your personality when you have 10 songs to spread it out over.
0: It feels like it would be a lot of fun to perform a song like that, where it's like, this is the cool version of me.
1: Right. I get to pretend that I have swagger during this song when I perform it.
0: Here it is. Lots of swagger. It's Outlaw, Joshua Ray Walker on World Cafe.

0: Live for World Cafe, Joshua Ray Walker with Outlaw. His new album is called Ain't Dead Yet. Joshua Ray Walker has been my guest today on the show. That album is out now. It has been so lovely to have you today, Joshua. Thank you.
1: Yeah, thanks for having me on.
0: I'm Raina Duras, back in a moment with more World Cafe.
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0: That is one for swaying back and forth too. 7 degrees from Frico. In a minute, a band who played the Tiny Desk earlier this year on World Cafe.
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0: Hey, it's World Cafe. So happy to be here with you today. I'm Raina Duras.

0: Taking it to the end of this hour, I'm still in love with you. Thank you again to my guest today, Joshua Ray Walker, and senior producer of World Cafe, Kimberly Junod, for her work on that session. Also, thank you to the public radio stations who bring this show to you all across the country, and to the team who make it. We produce this show at WXPN at the University of Pennsylvania in Philadelphia. I'm Raina Duras. 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
2: 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Good afternoon, everyone. My name is Dan Gannon. Hope you're having a wonderful day. Let's take a quick look at weather in the listening region. Today, a mix of clouds and sun, high 76 to 80, a slight chance of showers, southeast winds 5 to 10 miles per hour, and tonight, partly cloudy, lows 46. To 50 degrees. Tomorrow, Tuesday, sunny, highs near 84, southeast winds 5 to 10 miles per hour, gusting higher, overnight lows in the mid-50s. And Wednesday, partly to mostly sunny, chance of rain in northwestern Minnesota and the Brainerd area, highs near 83. Our KAXE question of the week is, where are your favorite places to camp in Minnesota? Text us your answer at 218-326-1234. And KAXE is looking for music fans to become on-air volunteer DJs. 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A Grand Rapids date will be scheduled later this summer. You can email volunteer at kaxe.org with questions, or to confirm attendance, you can also just show up. All are welcome. Coming up at 1 o'clock today, your volunteer on the river host will be David John. And now let's get you back to more from the World Cafe.
0: Broken Social Scene are back with their first new album in almost a decade. Coming up, you'll hear a song from that record.

0: Broken Social Scene's new album, Remember the Humans, came out last month. That song is on it. That's not around anymore. But you should stick around, because Live from the Archives is next on World Cafe.
1: 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Good afternoon. 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Itasca Waters continues their Practical Water Wisdom webinar series Thursday, June 4th at noon. This month, the effects of fireworks on lakes and groundwater. 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Coming up at 1 o'clock, your volunteer on the river host is David John. Now back to the World Cafe.
0: In the 2010s, you may remember this, stomp clap music was dominating everything. You had Mumford & Sons, Edward Sharp and the Magnetic Zeros, but maybe the band and song that really embodied that scene and that sound the most was the one that you're about to hear. This is Live from the Archives on World Cafe. I'm Raina Duris. It was 2012 when World Cafe went to Denver to hang out with a new band that was getting a lot of attention for their song released only months before. That song would go on to make them stars, and it was called Ho Hey. And here's the version they recorded for the show. It's the Lumineers, live at World Cafe.

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1: 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My name is Dan Gannon. 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The Brainerd Lakes Area League of Women Voters hosts an elections information session Thursday, June 4th, beginning at 5 p.m. at Northland Arboretum. Gain knowledge of the voting process and the role of an election judge. The event will also be streamed on Facebook. Coming up at 1 o'clock today, your volunteer on the river host will be David John until 4 p.m. And tonight, from 7 until 10, your volunteer on the river host will be Sarah, bringing you great music all night long. Now let's get you back to the World Cafe.
0: When was the last time you attended a slumber party? This is World Cafe. I'm Raina Duris. If you are an adult, then it's probably been a while since your last slumber party. But there are lots of articles out there that talk about how sleepover parties with your friends as adults can be really, really good for you. They make friendships stronger. They bring you closer. And you have a lot of laughs. Remember what it was like staying up telling stories and secrets till like 2 in the morning? Might be time to plan one. Maybe with a slightly more comfortable sleeping situation than when you were 8. Here's a song all about it. It's Slumber Party. Bridget Calls Me Baby on the Cafe.

0: MT Jones. I don't understand. It's a new song from him. And that caps off this edition of World Cafe. Thank you so much for letting me join you today and soundtrack part of your day. I always enjoy it. I hope you do too. If you want to follow us on social media, you can find us at World Cafe. Thank you so much to all of our affiliate stations who bring this show to you across the country and to our team here who make the show. We produce it at WXPN at the University of Pennsylvania in Philadelphia. I'm Raina Duras. 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
2: Bill Frisell is one of the most versatile and celebrated guitar players in jazz and beyond, weaving Americana, folk, ambient, and even pop music throughout his massive discography. 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It's Bill Frisell on the next World Cafe.

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And once again, want to remind you that the Brainerd translator at 89.9 is down. Parts have been ordered and will be fully operational as soon as possible. 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Okay, question of the week. What is your favorite place to camp in Minnesota? Text us at 218-326-1234. And regional forecast calling for a mix of clouds and sun, high 76 to 80. Slight chance of showers, please, we need them. Southeasterly winds, 5 to 10. Partly cloudy tonight, lows 46 to 50. Tomorrow, sunny, highs near 84. Southeasterly winds, 5 to 10. Gusting higher, overnight lows in the mid-50s. Wednesday, partly to mostly sunny, chance of rain in northwest Minnesota in the Brainerd area, and highs near 83. Okay, let's get things going. I was reading the paper the other day, or yesterday, but I think yesterday was the 30th anniversary of this guy passing.

Okay, yeah. Bill Monroe and his Bluegrass Boys from The Essential. Bill Monroe, 1945 to 1948. Blue Moon of Kentucky. Yeah, Blue Moon this the other night. And we started things off here on Northern Community Radio's On the River this afternoon with the Moody Blues from In Search of a Lost Chord, Legend of the Mind, and followed that with Joe Tex, Handshaking, Lovemaking, Girl Talking, Son of a Gun from Next Door, off of Super Soul, and then down Louisiana way. Yeah, down there around New Iberia, St. Martinsville. Blue Moon Girl from Yvette Landry in her album Should Have Known. 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I'm your volunteer host stumbling through this afternoon here. My name's David John. And up next for you, music for you. Just second here from Sweet Meg. That was our album of the week last week. We really like it. 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And what else we want to tell you about here? Let's see here. How about KXE is looking for music fans to become on-air volunteer DJs. 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A Grand Rapids date will be scheduled later this summer. Email volunteer at KAXE.org with questions or to confirm attendance. Okay? Once again, that's tonight. And let's just slip back into music here. Here we go. Music for you from Sweet Meg.

Okay, music there for you from Adrian Quesada, Trio Asesino, title of the CD. We heard Don't Leave Me. Previous to that, a live recording of Slim Dunlap doing 2x2 off of Every Little Word, the double CD that just came up. But it's also available as a live, well, not all the cuts are on it, but it's also out there on vinyl. And as it's a single album, not everything made it there, but I think it's the extra stuff that made it onto that, called Every Little Word. And that was recorded live at the Turf Club. And then Massive Magroni, title of a CD of our album of a week last week, from Sweet Meg, cover of a Tom Waits tune there. And come on up to the house. 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And currently in Bemidji, it is 75 degrees. Well, in Grand Rapids, sunny skies, and 78. Hibbing has got 78 and sunny. Brainerd is checking in at 75 and sunny. And Park Rapids is 68 and mostly cloudy. 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That'll be June 19th from 10 a.m. to 4 p.m. at 9 Central Street West in Bagley. More information on session dates and registration at bagleyarts.org or on Facebook. Okay. And Festival Rialto is Saturday, June 13th with Wild Horses, Good Morning Bedlam, the Mike Munson Trio, Thomas Stichka, I should say, Kelly Smith and others. KXE is sponsoring the side stage with acts Tattletale, Forge North, Laura Hugel, Sugar on the Roof, and the Penny Peaches. 12 Minnesota bands on the patio of Rapids Brewing in Grand Rapids, and tickets available at festivalrialto.com. And another little message for you, and then we'll slide back into music. And that's that the Arrowhead Library System presents Creature Connections, the Reptile Experience, at participating libraries June 2nd through 26. 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Okay, let's get back into music here. Coming up next for you, if I can get my magical wand to work here. Let's see here. Coming up next for you, music for you from Sapphire. And Is You Is or Is You Ain't My Baby.

Yes, music there for you from The Runaways and Cherry Bomb from their debut album. And before that, we heard music from Tabitha Meeks from her latest Can't a Girl Dream. We heard Can't a Girl Dream and Another Time, Another Place, the album from Brian Ferry. Walk a Mile in My Shoes, old Joe South tune there for you. And began it all with Sapphire, the Uppity Blues Women from their album Deluxe Edition. We heard Is You Is or Is You Ain't My Baby, Louis Jordan classic from back in the day. 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We'll be with you up until 4 o'clock this afternoon when All Things Considered comes on from National Public Radio, followed by As It Happens from the CBC at 6. Sarah Serra will be hosting On the River this evening from 7 to 10. And then Headwaters with Heather Johnson repeats at 10 o'clock. Tomorrow morning, Heidi Houghton and John Latimer hosting The Morning Show. Malachi Coons doing Headwaters from 9 to 11. World Cafe from 11 until 1 o'clock. And, hey, it's one of my favorites tomorrow on there, Bill Frisell. He's one of the most versatile and celebrated guitar players in jazz and beyond, weaving Americana, folk, ambient, and pop throughout his massive discography. As Frisell celebrates his 75th birthday, he joins us for a special in student studio performance, including old favorites and new songs from his latest album, In My Dreams. Once again, that's tomorrow on World Cafe. And then Michael Small will be hosting On the River tomorrow afternoon. So a lot of good things coming up. Once again, check out that World Cafe tomorrow. Bill Frisell is just something else. Let me just leave it at that. Okay, you can get a head start on spring cleaning with KAXE's Cars program. 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Okay, here we go.

Hey, music there for you from a group called Show of Hands, from the only album they ever did. It's back in the days of vinyl. A tune there called Like Animals. Before that, Renee Fleming, Bela Fleck, Sierra Hull, and Sarah Yarrows, Pretty Bird from the album The Fiddle and the Drum. And This Time Tomorrow, an alternate mix from Lola versus a Power Man and the Money Go Round Part 1, the deluxe box set edition there. Yeah, the Kinks getting things going. And the final set of the first hour of On the River for today. 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And if you like what you hear, well,

Hey, tell a friend about it. Yeah. They may not know. You'd be doing them a big favor. Where else can you hear radio like this? Yeah. Okay. Another little reminder here for you, and then we'll get back into music. Tell you a little bit about the weather once I locate it. But, well, let's just do it this way here. Bemidji area weather. Yeah, that's what we want anyway. Forecast is calling for, what are we calling for? High today, up around 77, it says. But we're already past it. It's currently 78 in Bemidji. Considerable cloudiness, stray shower or thunderstorms possible. Winds south-southeasterly at 5 to 10 miles per hour tonight. Dropping down to around 52 degrees with a 3% chance of precipitation. Partly cloudy, lows, as we said, 52. Southeasterly winds at 5 to 10 miles per hour. Partly cloudy skies tomorrow with a high up around 84 degrees. Winds south-southeast at 10 to 15 miles per hour. Yeah, so be a little bit of a warm day here tomorrow. I guess it's good for the garden if you're out there watering it. You know, it's probably a good idea this time of year. But let's get back to music here. Coming up next for you here. This is our album of the week. It's Deer Tick, and this is their first album that they produced themselves, and they recorded it in their home studio. It's called Coin-O-Matic. And it's based around the hidden histories in Providence of the working class clashing with the mafia underworld. Tell us what you think about it. You can text your answer to 218-326-1234. So here we go.

0: And now we're going to play a piece that I think would be a very good theme song for a television show, but it isn't. It's nothing.
1: One, two, three, four.

Okay, music there for you from Jeremy Messersmith. That's off a compilation CD that came out in 2020 or 2019. I forget which year it was, but back then, 2018, actually. How about that? Jeremy Messersmith and Olive and Horse Break Out of a Nursing Home. And before that, a new release featuring Carla Bley, Joyful Noise, recorded live in Hamburg in 1984. We heard the title cut there, Joy in Hamburg. And speaking of Carla Bley, there's a nice little piece on her as part of the movie, Girls in the Band, History of Women in Jazz, and sort of a tough road they had to haul. You can find it on YouTube if you're interested. Really informative piece and pretty enjoyable, too. Gin House Blues from the Animals album that came out 60 years ago, 1966. Animalization, with a Z there. They also released one with a similar title but had an S in it. But that was Gin House Blues. And then before that, our album of the week, Deer Tick, Coin-O-Matic. The tune we heard there, Mary Singletary. And anyway, it's tying into the theme of working class, a band sonically channels Bruce Springsteen in a few of his songs. ACI, Everything Born, and Mary Singletary is an instantly familiar tune. 507 Smith is a slinky rocker who exit doors. Classic Deer Tick. Once again, tell us what you think about it. Text your answer to 218-326-1234. 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I'm your volunteer host today. My name's David John, and we receive support from the Winnipeg Folk Festival, held this year, July 9th through 12th. The festival presents music from around the world featuring Father John Misty, Sylvan Essel, Jesse Wells, and over 65 more. Okay. Yeah. So, I tell you what. Maybe we should get back into music after we tell you that we receive support from the Lake Country Journal, a magazine showcases the beauty, landscapes, and people of Lake Country. The February-March issue publishes the winners of their full annual photo contest, which are also displayed at the Brainerd Lakes Regional Airport. Submissions are accepted all year round at lakecountryjournal.com.

That's Rex Foster off of a CD on Steady Boy Records called Rex Foster and the Lost Recordings. Yeah. Recorded back in 74 and forgotten about, and then released Freddie Steady Kirch. Put it out 2019. Yeah. 2016. My eyes are giving me a hard time on that one there. Magnolia, the name of the tune that we heard there. Before that, Alejandro and Roja y Espesa, preceded by Elvis Presley from the Sun Sessions on RCA Records, Blue Moon. And we started it off with Nancy Griffith with Once in a Very Blue Moon from her CD by the same name. 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Grand Rapids, 78 and sunny. Park Rapids, or Brainerd, 77 and partly cloudy. Brainerd, 70 and cloudy. And Hibbing, 80 and sunny. And if you missed our Hot Dish Time Machine programming during the spring membership drive, well, tune in at 9 a.m. on Saturdays to hear rebroadcasts with hosts like Dennis Elge, Janet Florine, Rainbow Trout, Denny Mager, and more. Yeah, this week, Maggie Montgomery and Karen Ryan. And what else do we have for you here? Want to tell you that anyone looking for a community on the Iron Range is welcome to attend New Neighbor Connect Thursday, June 4th from 5 to 7 at the Minnesota Discovery Center in Chisholm. 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Well, John Collins passed away on this date, I believe, 30 years ago. And figured we'd play something from his blues album called Live at the Fargo Townhouse. Here we go.

Okay, music there for you from the Hayden Triplets. It was their debut album, Charlie Hayden's Daughters. And the song there was Memories of Mom and Dad. You're listening to Northern Community Radio's Jazz on the River. I'm your volunteer host, David John. And want to tell you that we'll be with you up until 4 o'clock, at which time All Things Considered from NPR comes on, followed by As It Happens from the CBC at 6 o'clock. Then Sarah will be in hosting On the River this evening here from the studios, and Heather Johnson will be hosting a repeat of Headwaters, be repeated at 10 o'clock this evening. Tomorrow afternoon on World Cafe, it'll be, or at 11 o'clock in the morning, it'll be Bill Frisell. He's one of the most versatile and celebrated guitar players in jazz and beyond. Plays all sorts of styles, rock, jazz, electronic, ambient, pop, folk, you name it. He's celebrating his 75th birthday, and it's going to be a live in-studio performance, including old favorites and new songs from his latest album, In My Dreams, something to look forward to. We receive support from Bridget's Pub, located in downtown Bemidji, serving Irish and American food, offering Monday night trivia at 6:30, and open mic night on Thursday starting at 6:30. More on Facebook. Let's get back into music here. You have local music here for you. Corey Medina and Brothers.

Jean Sinodinos, and that's off her album called Lucky. And of course, Ode to Billy Joe, a couple days early, 3rd of June's Wednesday, but figured we'd play that today. Falls like that version. That's probably my favorite. Before that, the original Casey Douglas doing Mercury Blues, the guy who wrote that song that everybody and their brother has recorded since then. That's from Classic Blues from Smithsonian Folkways, a new release here in the studios of Northern Community Radio, 91.7, KAXE Grand Rapids, 90.5, KBXE Bagley Bemidji, and 89.9 in Brainerd. And a reminder once again, where our translator at 89.9 is having some issues, and we are awaiting parts, and as soon as the parts come in, we'll get it up and going. Thank you for being patient. Meanwhile, of course, you can listen to KAXE.org or by asking your smart device to play KAXE. Regional forecast calling for a mix of clouds and sun with highs 76 to 80. Slight chance of showers, winds southeast at 5 to 10. Becoming partly cloudy tonight, lows 46 to 50. Tomorrow, highs near 84 with southeasterly winds, still 5 to 10 miles per hour. Gusting higher, overnight lows in the low to mid 50s. And Wednesday, partly to mostly sunny. Chance of rain in northwest Minnesota and the Brainerd area. Highs near 83 degrees. Our question of the week: what are your favorite places to camp in Minnesota? Text us at 218-326-1234. And we started that set off, by the way, with Corey Medina and Brothers, I Need Your Love. Okay, getting back into music here. New music for you from Casey Musgraves from her CD called Middle of Nowhere. We're going to listen to a tune called Coyote.

a wino, tried and true. He's done about everything there is to do. He's worked on freighters, he's worked in bars, he's worked on farms, he's worked on cars. And it was white port that put that look in his eye. You know the one grown men get when they need to cry. And we sat down on the curb to rest. And his head just fell down on his chest. And he said, every single day it gets just a little bit harder to handle. And yet he lost the thread and his mind got cluttered and the words just rolled off down the gutter. Well, he was elevator man in a cheap hotel in exchange for the rent on a one-room cell. And he was old in years beyond his time, no thanks to the world or the white port wine. So he said, son, he always called me son, he said, life for you has just begun. And then he told me a story that I had heard before, how he fell in love with a Dallas whore. He could cut from the years to the very night it ended in a whorehouse fight. She turned his last proposal down in favor of being a girl about town. And it has been 17 years riding line, and he ain't been straight none of the time. It's too many days of fighting the weather. It's too many nights of not being together. So he died.

So when they went through his personal effects, in amongst the stubs from the welfare checks was a crumbling picture of a girl in a door, an address in Dallas, and nothing more. So the welfare people provided the priest and a couple from the mission down the street sang Amazing Grace. No one cried, except some lady in black, way off to the side. We all left, and she was standing there with a black veil covering her silver hair. And a one-eyed John said her name was Alice, and she used to be a whore in Dallas. Let him roll, Lord, let him roll.

0: with that was Carolyn Randall Williams and Let 'Em Roll from the album Old Number One Revisited. It's a tribute to Guy Clark, various artists recreating that album. People like Marco Price, Jade Bird, Sarah Jarosz, Kelly Walden, Aaron Ray, Brennan Lay, and others. And before that, music for you from Noanda, Gizzy Fete, with help from Faven Yosef, and Casey Musgraves, beginning that set with Coyote, with help from Gregory Allen Isakoff. 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I'm your volunteer host this afternoon. 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Okay? What else do we want to tell you about? Well, the College of St. Scholastica, Bemidji State University, and the Bemidji Long-Term Storm Recovery Group are launching a community-based research study to learn how the June 2025 derecho affected people. Find a link and more information at kaxe.org. And Headwaters bridges a musical gap between now and then, including music conversations and artist interviews, Monday through Friday, 9 a.m. and 10 p.m. Okay, Selwyn Birchwood up for you next.
1: Born to this world with a cord around my neck. 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

Okay, music there for you from Joey Hargill. 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Currently 78 and sunny in Grand Rapids. Well, Hibbing is checking in at 79 and sunny. Brainerd has got 80 degrees and partly cloudy. Bemidji has got 80 degrees and mostly cloudy. 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Let's get back into music here. Coming up next for you, what do we have? Well, we've got music for you from Dervish, with a little help from Moya Brennan on this. It's from the Great Irish Songbook, Volume 2, Poets and Storytellers.

Okay, music there for you. Malakea from Angelique Kidjo and Florent Pagny off the album Hope. And before that, Julia Keefe and their all-indigenous big band Incarnadine, titled CD. We heard Sonnet and began it with Dervish from the Great American Songbook, Volume 2, Poets and Storytellers, The Well of the World, with help from Moya Brennan on that particular cut there. You're tuned to Northern Community Radio, 91.7 KAXE Grand Rapids, 90.5 KBXE Bagley Bemidji. Shows on the river. We'll be with you up until 4 o'clock today when All Things Considered airs from NPR. And then at 6 o'clock this evening, it'll be As It Happens from the CBC. Sarah will be hosting On the River this evening. And then this morning's edition of Headwaters with Heather Johnson will air from 7 to 10 o'clock. I mean, from 10 to 12 this evening. Tomorrow morning, Heidi Holton and John Latimer on the morning show. Mal Kaikoons with Headwaters from 9 to 11. And the World Cafe with a special guest, Bill Frisell, will be the feature. 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And registration is now open for the annual Walk to Defeat Hearing Loss. 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It's a two-mile walk from Diamond Point Park to the Paul and Babe statues and back. Find more info at 5mhf.org, okay? And let's see here. What else do we want to tell you about? You can listen to the Season Watch pod with host Charlie Mitchell, Heidi Holton, John Latimer, and a rotating cast of characters. Season Watch is for the curious, filled with the delights of nature. Okay, back to music here. Up next for you, music for you from the Southside Aces, Kansas City Man Blues, what we're going to listen to.

Okay, that was the Mexican Institute of Sound and Meridian Brothers doing Concord from Ruido Tovar. And before that, Minnesota's own Southside Aces with Les Onions, or The Onions, Kansas City Man Blues. And you've been listening to On the River here on Northern Community Radio, 91.7 KAXE Grand Rapids, 90.5 KBXE Bagley Bemidji, 89.9 in Brainerd, and KAXE.org on the World Wide Web. A reminder that our translator in Brainerd is currently down for repairs. We've got parts coming in. As soon as they come in, we'll get it back up and operational. Meanwhile, take care, have a good week, and remember, all things considered, coming your way in about 3 minutes. Meanwhile, let's go hear some music here for you from Seth James. This is off his latest CD, Motormouth.

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1: It is 18 minutes past the hour, and you're listening to All Things Considered here on KAXE KBXE. I'm Andrew DeZingle. Coming up next is your Daily Dose of Phenology, where John Latimer looks back at his nature notes from this date. The Bemidji Senior Center has an open house Wednesday, June 3rd from 1:30 to 3:30. 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
2: On today's date, June 1st, 1995, I encounter my first horsefly. This is not a happy day. Horseflies and their close cousins, the deer flies, are unlike mosquitoes when it comes to biting. They have two opposing knife blades of mouth parts that actually slice into your skin and then they lap up the blood after they've cut a hole in you. And believe me, it makes your attention come front and center when they do this. They are not subtle, and they are not to be ignored, because when a horsefly bites you, you've been bitten, and it will remain a painful sight for several days. It's not like mosquitoes where you kind of get used to them and your body sort of accepts the poison that they bring and pretty soon you're almost not reacting to it. When a horsefly bites, you know you've been bitten, and today marks the first day that they've come out. I can't say that it's a happy day.
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3: From NPR News, this is All Things Considered. I'm Juana Summers.
4: And I'm Elsa Chang. And we begin this segment in Maine. That's where, over the weekend, the state's Senate campaign was rocked by revelations about its presumptive Democratic nominee, Graham Plattner. Over the weekend, the Wall Street Journal reported that Plattner exchanged sexually explicit messages with multiple women early on in his marriage. In a statement to NPR, Plattner said that he and his wife went through something hard because of him. He added, quote, "People don't care about gossip or headlines. They care that you're fighting for their hospitals, their paycheck, their kids."
3: This isn't the first time scandal has touched Plattner's campaign. Last fall, old Reddit posts showing him making racist comments and blaming sexual assault on victims came to light. He has apologized repeatedly since. Despite the controversy that swirled around Plattner throughout his campaign, a recent poll shows him besting incumbent Republican Senator Susan Collins by 9 points.
4: Our Morning Edition colleague Layla Fadel spoke to Plattner last week, shortly before news outlets began reporting about the sexually explicit texts. During the wide-ranging conversation for the NPR video podcast Newsmakers, Layla asked Plattner why he thinks charges of racism and sexism don't seem to be hurting his candidacy, at least so far.
5: You talk about the culture of attacking right now. I mean, those who are criticizing you are going after your history, right? Online, yeah. Reddit posts that have been deleted, but did say racist things, did blame the victim for sexual assault, and then you yourself revealed a tattoo on... Oh, go ahead.
6: Well, I was gonna say, we have talked about the Reddit post since October.
5: Right.
6: Everybody in Maine knows about it.
5: And they've also come up at pretty much all your town halls, right?
6: Oh, yeah, I talk about it, and I talk about it very publicly.
5: I'm curious why you think voters chose to either forgive you for those posts or look the other way.
6: Well, I think it's mostly forgiveness. I mean, because when I explained it, I just pointed out that, look, I've not always been who I am today. I grew up in the infantry. Things that are seen as virtues there are generally not seen as virtues in the normal world. And then I had to struggle with how do I come out of that and integrate back into society. And I think a lot of people recognize that the ability to transform, the ability to change, is kind of just a normal human trait. I mean, I don't think there are a lot of Americans that want the world to think that everything they ever said when they were 25 is who they are forever. And I don't think anybody believes that's how people work. Mm-hmm. So that's why. You know, we don't really talk about it much here in Maine anymore. The only time it ever comes up is when journalists come in from the outside or when I leave Maine. Then people want to talk about
5: it. But it also still comes up with your own party. I mean, just a few days ago, Congressman Jake Auchincloss said the tattoo that was once on your chest that you've now covered up that resembles a Nazi SS symbol should be disqualifying. And he wants Maine voters to agree with him, meaning not choose you.
6: Right. So I guess he wants to choose Susan Collins. Interesting choice for a Democrat. One, Jake Auchincloss lives in Massachusetts. So I'm not actually all that worried about what he thinks. Mm-hmm. Also, what's disqualifying for the record is the fact that Susan Collins has not represented the people of Maine. Mm-hmm. The fact that we are seeing our healthcare system collapse in the state, that's disqualifying. It's very clear that here in the state of Maine, the voters really do understand that I am who I claim to be. I'm a very real person, warts and all. If people in the Democratic Party in other states don't like me, that's not really my problem.
4: That was Graham Plattner, presumptive Democratic nominee in Maine's Senate race. He was speaking to our Morning Edition colleague, Leila Fadel, on NPR's video podcast, Newsmakers. You can watch the whole interview at npr.org or on NPR's YouTube channel. The country's chief broadcast regulator has made unprecedented threats against the Walt Disney Company's television properties. He's threatening all the licenses that Disney holds to run the 8 ABC TV stations that it owns. Federal Communications Commission Chair Brendan Carr has been slamming Disney and ABC on a variety of grounds. A lot of them have to do with coverage and criticism of President Trump. Now, Disney is standing up to the government's actions. NPR's David Folkenflik has this story.
7: ABC and its parent company Disney may seem like unlikely avatars of free speech in Trump's second term. Just weeks before Trump was inaugurated anew, ABC settled a defamation case that he had brought as a private citizen over misstatements about him by anchor George Stephanopoulos. This despite what many legal observers called favorable odds for ABC. Last fall, ABC yanked late-night host Jimmy Kimmel from the air after Trump called for his firing. So did Trump's chief broadcast regulator.
8: We can do this the easy way or the hard way.
7: This was FCC Chair Brendan Carr on right-wing podcaster Benny Johnson's show in September.
8: These companies can find ways to change conduct, to take action on Kimmel, or, you know, there's going to be additional work for the FCC ahead.
7: Kimmel returned after an outcry from ABC viewers and Disney's digital subscribers. 8 months later, Disney and ABC are stripping bark off trees, at least by bureaucratic standards. In one case, they objected to the FCC's investigation of the talk show The View, alleging the agency was chilling its free speech. In response to the actions on the licenses, ABC and Disney said those actions were unlawful, arbitrary, and unconstitutional. All that just in the first sentence of their filing.
9: I was surprised when I saw ABC standing up for its rights, standing up for the First Amendment.
7: This is Lisa Stark. She was a Washington correspondent for ABC News for more than 20 years.
9: I had seen no indication that the network was in a fighting mood.
7: Last fall, Stark helped to arrange a petition signed by 200 former ABC journalists urging then-Disney CEO Bob Iger to stand up to Carr. They heard nothing back.
9: So I was thrilled when I saw that Disney and ABC decided enough is enough and drew a line in the sand and said, we have to fight back. The FCC is being weaponized and we need to do something about it.
7: Stark argues that Disney didn't gain any advantage by settling Trump's lawsuit or by suspending Kimmel. Both actions had been cheered by the FCC's Carr. Carr tells NPR his actions toward the ABC stations have nothing to do with the free speech questions, his past remarks notwithstanding. Carr says he is defining and defending the public interest, a somewhat vague obligation for broadcast license holders that Congress gives the FCC the authority to enforce. Carr says his predecessors, both Republican and Democrat, have failed to exercise that authority muscularly, and Carr has embraced the president's priorities.
10: Well, one thing President Trump was clear about very early on in the administration is he was calling for the end of these invidious forms of DEI discrimination. He had executive orders out there.
7: The review, Carr says, is over Disney's diversity, equity, and inclusion policies. And he says he finds Disney's response underwhelming.
10: Disney's filing has a lot in it. Some of it's interesting. A lot of it is hand-waving.
7: Disney and ABC did not comment for this story. ABC owns stations in the nation's six largest markets. They are a key driver of the bottom line for Disney's television division. And some of them weren't up for review for years. Again, FCC Chair Brendan Carr.
10: In some ways, I think maybe they want to have the benefits of a broadcast license without the burden of the public interest obligations that come with it. But those two things go hand in glove.
7: One sign that Disney is girding for a court battle. Among its lead attorneys is a conservative Republican, Paul Clement. He's the former Solicitor General under President George W. Bush and one of the most prolific legal advocates before the U.S. Supreme Court. David Folkenflik, NPR News.
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1: 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I'm Andrew DeZingle. 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
11: This is National Native News. I'm Jill Freitas. The issue of missing and murdered Indigenous people continues to impact families and communities across Alaska. Last week, advocates, tribal leaders, law enforcement, and policymakers gathered in Anchorage for the state's first Justice Summit to discuss solutions and next steps. KMBA's Rhonda McBride reports.
12: The gathering opened on an emotional note at the Dena'ina Center with a keynote speech from Abigail Echohawk, director of the Urban Indian Health Institute in Seattle. Echohawk grew up in the interior Alaska community of Copper Center and spoke about her own trauma.
13: I was 6 years old the very first time I experienced rape. Even now, as a person who sometimes gets triggered by the work that I do, I can close my eyes and feel the pain.
12: A pain that Echohawk says almost led her to take her own life at the age of 9. At the time, she didn't know her father had contacted Alaska State Troopers.
13: We knew who the perpetrator was. The conversation that happened was basically like this: she's an Indian girl, we don't have the resources nor the time.
12: In 2018, Echohawk helped to publish a landmark study that examined more than 500 cases of missing and murdered Native women. She says the findings confirm that more than 1 in 5 cases did not exist in law enforcement databases.
13: So we actually found in this snapshot of 71 cities across the United States that the data was not there.
12: Echohawk says Anchorage, Fairbanks, and Juneau were included in that study. Explanations that Echohawk says reflect systemic racial bias. But whatever the reason, she says the lack of data has real consequences for Native communities because it limits resources for investigations, healing, and community safety.
13: This isn't a handout we're asking for. This is justice we're asking for.
12: The summit was organized by the Alaska Working Group for Missing and Murdered Indigenous Women, Girls, and Two-Spirited People. In Anchorage, I'm Rhonda McBride.
11: Spring whaling is one of the most important traditions in Utqiagvik. But this year, unusual sea ice conditions delayed the harvest, and the community didn't land its first whale until late in the season. Aliona Niden with the Alaska Desk reports.
14: Chucky Panicek-Hobson has been whaling for about a month before he landed one this spring.
15: I told my crew at our next opportunity we're going to take that chance. And that very same next day, we got onto that whale.
14: By this point, Hobson says Alaska's largest subsistence whaling community has typically landed 10 or more. But this year, Hobson says the ice edge is rugged, with very few flat spots for pulling up a whale. When the crews were pulling up the 50-foot whale last weekend, some of the ice broke under it, and Hobson thought they were going to lose a lot of the harvest.
15: And once it got to the thicker ice, we were able to get it up.
14: Utqiagvik, like other coastal Arctic communities in Alaska, relies on whaling as a crucial food source and to maintain Inupiat traditions. Andy Mahoney is a research professor at the University of Alaska Fairbanks Geophysical Institute. Mahoney says that normally, young ice forms earlier in the year. Then windstorms push the new ice against the existing shore-fast ice to create ridges.
16: The key part of it is timing.
14: This winter was quite cold in Utqiagvik, but the Arctic overall is warming faster than the rest of the world. Hobson says that after landing the whale, the crew spent 2 days processing it on the ice. Then they shared some of the harvest with the community. A little taste before the big whaling festival that usually happens later in the summer. On Thursday, Hobson was headed out to the ice again. He says he really hopes that first whale won't be their only one of the season. In Anchorage, I'm Alena Naidin.
11: And I'm Jill Freitas.

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1: 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I'm Andrew DeZingle. 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And registration is now open for the annual Walk to Defeat Hearing Loss on June 6, hosted by the Lions Club of Bemidji and the Minnesota Lions Hearing Foundation. It's a two-mile walk from Diamond Point Park to the Paul and Babe statues and back. 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
3: With headlines from around the state, I'm Zan Holston. A group of neighbors who say they lived with sewage problems, massive water bills, and illegal lease terms at Sartell Mobile Home Park now have a court-approved class action settlement. The residents of Sartell Mobile Home Park in central Minnesota sued in 2024. The suit says one resident found an open pool of raw sewage beneath his home. Another says sewage backed up into their toilets and showers. Still others tell stories of massively inflated water bills, one for 63,000 gallons of water in a month, another for 355,000 gallons. A federal judge approved a settlement last week with the park's current owner, Sartell MHC. The deal requires sewer repairs, regular inspections, and soil testing and cleanup if needed. The neighbor's lawsuit over the sewage, billing, and lease allegations against the former owners and operators continues. A $27 million airport upgrade in Mankato was grounded after federal funding came in far short of what the city expected. The city planned on a Federal Aviation Administration Airport Terminal Program grant to fund up to 95% of a new air traffic control tower for the Mankato Airport. Instead, Mankato received $5 million from a different FAA grant, leaving a gap Mankato Director of Administrative Services, Parker Scopehammer, says can't be covered locally.
4: The project just doesn't make sense right now, which is unfortunate because, I mean, the primary piece here is the safety of the users of the airport.
3: The city says it's Minnesota's second busiest airport without a control tower, with growing traffic and safety concerns. The city is now looking for new funding options. The ICE agent accused of shooting a man through the front door of a Minneapolis home has been arrested. The Hennepin County prosecutor says Christian Castro was tracked down in Texas, where Texas Rangers took him into custody Friday morning. Castro faces four counts of second-degree assault and one count of falsely reporting a crime. Prosecutors say he fired through the front door of a home in January, hitting Julio Sosa Celis in the leg. Castro is the second federal agent charged for illegal conduct during Operation Metro Surge. The people of the Twin Cities are being honored with a John F. Kennedy Profile in Courage Award for the response to Operation Metro Surge. The award is being accepted by four Minnesota leaders: Imam Yusuf Abdul, who helped organize Somali and faith community responses; Natalie Arrett, who founded Haven Watch to support people released from immigration detention; Carolina Ortiz of Copal, who helped coordinate immigrant defense networks and rapid response; and Columbia Heights Superintendent Zena Stevnik, who spoke out after students were detained. The Kennedy Library Foundation says the award recognizes people who protected neighbors and immigrant community members during the federal enforcement operation. The flames are out, but recovery is just beginning for dozens of Northland families. Lake County says the Stewart Trail fire near Two Harbors burned 355 acres and destroyed 34 structures. In the Bremsen area, families are still rebuilding from last year's Camp House fire, which burned more than 12,000 acres and destroyed more than 140 structures. State Senator Grant Housechild says a grant of $350,000 from the Iron Range Resources and Rehabilitation Board will help families and businesses stay in the area.
5: You know, we have great outdoors, we have great environment here in northern Minnesota, but with that comes challenges with flooding that we've seen in Cook and the wildfires in our region. So us having each other's back and stepping up in these difficult moments is really important.
3: The courage of U.S. and Minnesota forestry pilots was on display this weekend. A father and son were airlifted out of one of the most remote parts of the Boundary Waters Canoe Area after a backcountry distress call. The St. Louis County Sheriff's Office says a 59-year-old dad and 17-year-old son from Kentucky were on the southern edge of Lac La Croix Friday when the dad injured his back. Lac La Croix is along the Minnesota-Canada border, about 30 miles by air north of Ely. The pilot flew rescuers to the area of the distress signal, and they successfully airlifted the father and son back to the Forest Service seaplane base in Ely. The father was treated at the hospital and released. And finally, June is Gay Pride Month. LGBTQIA2S+ communities across the state will mark the month with parades, family events, drag brunches, and remembrances of those who fought for equal rights. The Twin Cities Pride Parade will be held on June 28th, which commemorates the Stonewall Uprising in New York City in 1969, a turning point in the modern gay rights movement. For North Star Stories, I'm Zan Holston.
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0: This is All Things Considered from NPR News. I'm Juana Summers.
6: And I'm Elsa Chang. In his 8 years as chairman of the Federal Reserve, Jerome Powell faced a variety of economic challenges, from double-digit unemployment during the pandemic to the highest inflation in four decades. But Powell's tenure may be best remembered for the way he stood up to political pressure from President Trump. The former Fed chairman was recognized for that response last night. NPR's Scott Horsley reports.
7: Jerome Powell was presented with a Profile in Courage Award by the John F. Kennedy Library Foundation. Kennedy's daughter Caroline said by not backing down in the face of relentless pressure, Powell helped protect the Fed from an unprecedented White House campaign to put the president's stamp on monetary policy.
8: With dignity and resolve, he demonstrated his commitment to the American people and America's leadership role in the global economy, despite years of personal attacks, baseless prosecution, and efforts to undermine him.
7: Powell acknowledged even in the best of times, the Fed has to make decisions about interest rates and other policies with incomplete information. Sometimes he and his colleagues make mistakes. When they do, Powell says, they admit it and course correct.
9: What the public has every right to expect is that we will make our decisions based only on our best economic analysis of what would most benefit the people we serve. We do not take into account the fortunes of any political party or politician in making those decisions.
7: During his first term in office, President Trump regularly criticized Powell for not cutting interest rates more aggressively. During his second term, Trump's done more than criticize. He's threatened to fire Powell, tried to fire another Fed governor, and even had his Justice Department launch a criminal investigation of the central bank. Powell refused to buckle under those attacks. Had he done so, he says, the Fed's credibility would be lost.
9: The philosopher Edmund Burke warned that democratic institutions take much time, effort, and patience to build, but can be torn down all too quickly. It is essential that we preserve what is good in our institutions, even as we strive to improve them.
7: Powell's term as Fed chairman ended last month, but in an unusual move, he elected to stay on the central bank's governing board for a while longer. At last night's award ceremony, that was described as another act of courage to help safeguard the Fed from political interference. The Kennedy Library also presented a Profile in Courage Award to the people of Minneapolis and St. Paul for risking their lives to protect neighbors from the government's aggressive immigration crackdown. Scott Horsley, NPR News, Washington.
0: There is a collection of some 600 islands in Indonesia's West Papua province called Raja Ampat. It's also often called the last paradise on Earth. The area has been untouched by major development, except for the growth of the nickel mining industry, which has locals split between supporting mining or protecting the environment. NPR's Above the Fray fellow Katarina Barton brings us the story.
10: Traveling above clear blue waters, Aquila Mambrasar, a local fisherman, takes his boat out to his favorite fishing spot. As a native Papuan, he fishes the traditional way, with a fishing line, hook, and a weight. When he feels a tug, he pulls the line back in by hand. The fish flops around by his feet. It's a trigger fish, he says.
11: Can you eat that one?
12: Yeah, enak.
10: It's delicious. Nearby is a deserted, jungle-filled island where a nickel mining project here in the archipelago of Raja Ampat was shut down last year. Indonesia is the world's largest supplier of nickel, a mineral used in stainless steel and some batteries for electric.

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1: 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I'm Andrew DeZingle. Coming up next is the Up North Report. 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Looking at weather tonight, should be partly cloudy, lows 46 to 50. Tomorrow, sunny, highs near 84.
2: For KAXE News, I'm Larissa Donovan with the Up North Report. Time is almost up for woodland owners interested in restoring their storm-impacted forests to apply for a partial reimbursement from the government. Following the major windstorm that felled an estimated 9 million trees last June, the Minnesota Department of Natural Resources successfully applied for the Emergency Forest Restoration Program from the U.S. Department of Agriculture on the behalf of storm-impacted residents. Through the program, woodland owners can be reimbursed up to 75% for clearing storm-damaged trees and replanting efforts. The program is specific to the particular storm and available for private woodland owners in Beltrami, Cass, Clearwater, Hubbard, Itasca, and Manoman counties. The application portal opened in February, but will close on June 5th. Gary Michael, the DNR's Cooperative Forest Management Supervisor, says only 123 applications have been received so far, and he was hoping to see around 150.
3: We sent out letters to about 9,000 landowners, private woodland owners.
2: USDA Farm Service Agency county committees will determine land eligibility using on-site damage inspections to assess the type and extent of damage. Eligible lands must be owned by any non-industrial private individual, group, association, corporation, or other private entity.
3: Basically, you just show up at your Farm Service Agency and tell them you're interested in the Emergency Forest Restoration Program, or EFRP, and they'll get you started. I think that there's a few things they have to provide, but the Farm Service Agency helps them through that.
2: The cost share payments are limited to $500,000 per person or entity per disaster. After more than 100 years, 3,400 acres have been restored to the Fond du Lac Band of Lake Superior, Chippewa. The Minnesota Star Tribune reports Governor Tim Walz signed the bill authorizing the transfer Wednesday following a years-long effort by the band. The large stretch of forest lies entirely within the boundaries of the Fond du Lac Reservation, but it was under the control of the University of Minnesota following timber deals amid the allotment era when the government sold what it called unclaimed tribal lands to settlers and businesses. A logging company in Cloquet bought the land for $1 an acre in 1900 and turned it over to the U in 1909, where it has been the site of its Cloquet Forestry Center. The Strib reports Fond du Lac and university leaders are working on a formal operation agreement for the future of the site, which is expected to continue forest research. Fond du Lac Chairman Bruce Savage told the Strib that he is hopeful to see research that, quote, greatly impacts the band, not just timber extraction, such as plant medicines, agroforestry, and water quality. An administrative law judge will be in Bemidji Tuesday as the Minnesota Public Utilities Commission considers an electric rate increase from Otter Tail Power Company. The PUC approved an interim rate increase of 11% that went into effect earlier this year. The final rate increase is expected to be determined in early 2027. Otter Tail Power is proposing an 18% rate increase. In a notice sent to customers, Otter Tail says its last rate review was based on 2021 costs and that the current rates, quote, no longer cover the cost of providing reliable service. The rate increase, if approved, would raise residential prices by about $20 a month. If the final rate approved is lower than the current interim rate, Otter Tail says it will refund customers the difference plus interest. If it's higher, Otter Tail says it won't backcharge customers. Otter Tail Power's service area spans 70,000 square miles in North Dakota and Minnesota and includes many cities and towns in northwest Minnesota, such as Bemidji, Detroit Lakes, Clearbrook, and Cass Lake. The public hearing in Bemidji is set for 6 p.m. Tuesday at the Sanford Center Ballroom. A virtual public hearing is also set for 6 p.m. Thursday. The Brainerd Lakes Area League of Women Voters is hosting an elections information session. Crow Wing County Administrative Services Director Jory Danielson will speak. The organization says attendees will gain essential knowledge of the voting process and the role of an election judge. The event begins at 5 Thursday at the Northland Arboretum. It will also be streamed on Facebook. That's it for the Up North Report. From the KAXE News Desk, I'm Larissa Donovan, telling the stories of Northern Minnesota through local news.
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1: It is 5:48, and you're listening to All Things Considered here on KAXE KBXE. 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The festival presents music from around the world, featuring Kathleen Edwards, Billy Bragg, Lucy Dacus, and over 60 more. The North Central Minnesota Farm and Antique Association hosts Blackberry Jam Fest Friday, June 5th and Saturday, June 6th at the Blackberry Farm just off Highway 2, east of Grand Rapids, with a motorcycle show, lawnmower races, and live music. 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Proceeds benefit the Sea Turtles swim team. As we continue to celebrate our 50th birthday here at KXE, we're looking back at influential albums from 1976. This week, we're looking at Thin Lizzy's rock classic, Jailbreak. Tonight there's gonna be a jailbreak. Thin Lizzy hail from Dublin, Ireland, and started in 1969. Jailbreak is their sixth studio album, and it's widely regarded as their best, and for good reason. The guitars are crunchy, the drums are propelling, and lead singer Phil Lynott will have you believe that everything he's saying is the most important thing in the world. This album is packed with so many amazing songs, including Cowboy Song, Romeo and the Lonely Girl, the title track, and of course, The Boys Are Back in Town. As long as there are fast cars, good friends, and rock and roll, there will always be a need for albums like Jailbreak.
0: From NPR News, this is All Things Considered. I'm Elsa Chang.
2: And I'm Juana Summers. When you're listening to a familiar language, you hear individual words, but what if the language is unfamiliar? Unless you speak Japanese, that probably sounded like an unbroken stream of vowels and consonants. NPR's John Hamilton reports on what scientists are learning about how the brain extracts words from speech.
3: Words are easy to recognize when they're written. A visible space shows where one word ends and another begins. Dr. Eddie Chang of the University of California, San Francisco, says spoken language doesn't have that luxury.
4: One of the reasons why a foreign language sounds so fast is that you can't hear the pauses between words.
3: Because most of the time, there aren't any. Each syllable just bumps into the next. Yet Chang says in a familiar language, the brain creates the perception that we are hearing separate words.
4: It's a really incredible automatic process that all of us have as human listeners.
3: To learn more about that process, Chang and a team studied several dozen people about to have surgery for epilepsy. The participants already had electrodes in their brain, so the team was able to monitor neurons that respond to speech sounds. Chang says they found a distinct pattern.
4: Your brain is processing this continuous stream of speech, but at every word boundary, the actual neural activity drops. There's a trough in the activity.
3: As if the brain is putting a space between each word. To test this idea, Chang's team had participants listen to a sound loop.
5: Boater, boater, boater, boater, boater.
4: It's one stimulus that's just repeated over and over and over again. But your brain kind of forces you to hear one word or another.
5: Boater, boater, boater, boater, boater, boater, boater.
3: You hear either boater or turbo, depending on where your brain is placing the word boundary. And Chang says in most people, that boundary will shift.
4: Listeners typically will hear one word for a couple of seconds, and then their perception will switch to the other word.
3: At the same exact moment, their brain makes a new word boundary. Chang says the brain constantly tries to predict what it will hear next. An English-speaking brain, for example, knows that the sound bow could become boater or boba, but not baseball or parcheesi. It also knows that the words peanut and butter are likely to lead to jelly. But Chang says prediction relies on a deep understanding of a language.
4: We found that this encoding of words actually is a very specific process to one's mother tongue, to one's native language.
3: Or languages, if you're multilingual. Nima Mascarani of Columbia University says Chang's research helps explain how human brains are able to decode speech so quickly and accurately.
4: They are showing that brain almost creates its own punctuation,
3: which helps it quickly assemble speech sounds into words and then sentences. Mesgarani says the latest artificial intelligence systems appear to use a similar strategy. He says instead of following rules, these machines learn about speech the same way a child does, by listening.
4: We basically just say, this is the input, this is what the desired output, and you have millions of hours of data, so learn it.
3: Mesgarani says artificial brains, like their human counterparts, eventually learn to recognize where one word ends and another begins. He says this reflects something scientists are seeing in other areas of artificial intelligence.
4: If you look at many different sort of AI models, the better they are at what they do, the more they align with the brain.
3: These AI systems even share a key limitation with human brains. They can only identify word boundaries in a language they know really well. John Hamilton, NPR News.
0: 75 years ago, a children's book called The Adventures of Cipollino was published in Italy. It's about a little onion fighting to free his father from a tyrannical lemon. Last year, it was published for the first time in English, winning praise from everyone, from New York Magazine to the American Library Association. But as Dina Pritchett reports, this book has a surprising history.
6: Jennifer Hubert Swan is a school librarian. When she first got The Adventures of Cipollino to review for the New York Times last year, she thought, kids are going to love this.
7: We start out with fruits and vegetables, and then suddenly there's a spider, and then they go to a zoo, and all the animals can talk.
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This is Al Green with his cover of Everybody Hurts.

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I am Sarah Sarah, and you are listening to On the River. Tonight, it looks as though it's going to be partly cloudy, becoming mostly clear, lows 46 to 52, a southeast wind 5 to 20 miles per hour. Tuesday looks as though sunny, highs in the mid to upper 80s, southeast wind 5 to 10 miles, gusting higher, overnight lows in the mid to 50s. Wednesday looks as though it is partly to mostly sunny, highs 79 to 84, chance of rain and thunderstorms in the afternoon and evening, winds gusting up to 25 miles per hour. Let's see, we have the question of the week. Where are your favorite places to camp in Minnesota? You can text your reply to 218-326-1234. And Festival Rialto is Saturday, June 13th, with Wild Horses, Good Morning Bedlam, Mike Munson Trio, Thomas Stichka, Kelly Smith, and others. KXE is sponsoring the side stage with the acts like Tattletale, Forge North, Laura Hugo, Sugar on the Roof, and the Penny Peaches. 12 Minnesota bands on the patio of Rapid Brewing in Grand Rapids. 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